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20: Welcome. It is Verdict with Senator Ted Cruz, Ben Ferguson with you as well. And if you're listening on the radio, it's so nice to have you with us around the country, wherever you are. Senator, we've got a lot to talk about on the show, and obviously we're going to start with that big issue, Iran and the nuclear deal slash agreement slash memo of understanding slash whatever everybody wants it to be at this point.
21: Yeah, our last podcast, we talked about the rumors that were swirling about what might be in the Iran deal. The administration has now released the memorandum of understanding that has been signed, and so we know the text of it. And as we said in the last podcast, it was highly concerning, and it turns out every bit of those rumors were accurate, and what was being circulated was in fact what was in it. I believe the president is getting very poor advice on this, and history teaches a very simple proposition, which is that giving billions of dollars to theocratic lunatics who want to murder us is a very, very bad idea. Yeah. This deal envisions funneling $300 billion to the Ayatollah and the Islamic regime in Iran. I think that is that would be a very serious mistake. I think if the Ayatollah gets $300 billion, that money will be used to fund terrorism and to murder Americans. And so it is very much my hope that the administration goes down a different path, that they choose not to send money to the Ayatollah. In my view, we shouldn't send a penny to the Ayatollah. And sending $300 billion would be, I think, enormously dangerous.
20: All right, I want to take a moment. I want to talk to you about a really awesome organization. And if you are pro-life and you're proud to stand up for the rights of unborn children, then you need to know about an organization called Americans United for Life. Now, they are a nonprofit law firm, an advocacy group. They were founded in 1971. That was 2 years before Roe.

0: establish the constitutional right to an abortion before fetal viability. They have been fighting ever since to protect the lives of unborn babies. Now, this pro-life group shapes laws nationwide. 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Americans United for Life, they offer states model bills that can adapt and be adopted in full in their state, depending on what their laws are, because every state is different. For over 50 years, Americans United for Life has filed more than 200 legal briefs and helped create at least 400 pro-life bills in over 40 states by writing this model legislation. 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All right. I want to make sure, Senator, that we're extremely clear on this show. You're going to say that there's a chance we could send $300 billion that they could get their hands on in Iran. The pushback I've already seen, I've had to debate this on TV, is we're not writing that check, so it's not accurate. Can you explain how they're getting their hands on that amount of money potentially here in this deal so that people understand? Because the argument is, well, Obama sent pallets of cash. We're not sending any cash for American taxpayers. So therefore, that argument's null and void. Explain this out so people understand why this is a concerning moment.
1: Yeah, look, the folks trying to defend the deal, that is the talking point they're using, is they're saying that cash would not be U.S. taxpayer money. Let me just read to you. I'm going to read verbatim from the agreement. Paragraph 6 begins as follows. The United States of America undertakes with regional partners to develop a definitive, mutually agreed plan with at least $300 billion for the reconstruction and economic development of the Islamic Republic of Iran. The mechanism for the implementation of this plan will be finalized as part of a final deal within 60 days. All requested licenses, waivers, and permissions needed for the relevant financial transactions will be granted by the United States of America. That is a commitment to ensure that Iran receives $300 billion. You know what? I don't care where it comes from. I don't want a lunatic religious fanatic who chants death to America to receive $300 billion, whether it comes from us or it comes from some other regional partners. I don't care where it comes from. Giving people who want to kill you the billions and billions of dollars from any source historically has proven an enormous mistake. And I will say, to put it in context, the biggest foreign policy mistake that Biden and Kamala Harris did is they flowed over $100 billion to Iran. Yeah. Iran took that money and they used it to fund terrorism across the globe, to attack and kill Americans. And in a very real sense, Biden and Kamala Harris paid for the October 7th terror attacks through the money they flowed into Iran. The number this agreement is talking about is three times as large as what Biden and Harris flowed into Iran. That makes no sense whatsoever. And look, if you look, the single most consequential decision President Trump has made was the decision to initiate military attacks on Iran. Yeah. And we have completely devastated their military. We've taken out their air defenses, their ballistic missiles, their drones, their manufacturing capability for ballistic missiles and drones. We've destroyed their air force. We've sunk their navy. It doesn't make any sense at all for us to now go and build everything back. What was the point of blowing it up if we're going to build it back? And the idea that we would have effectively a Marshall Plan for Iran is not remotely in America's interest. The Marshall Plan, we came in and rebuilt Europe after World War II. Look, if the administration wants to leave, we should leave. But sending And the agreement is silent, by the way, on whether that money is from taxpayer money or not. It doesn't say one way or the other. It just says the United States will work with regional partners to make sure they get $300 billion. But wherever it comes from, giving the Ayatollah that money, I believe it is 100% certainty if they get $300 billion, they will spend that trying to kill Americans.
0: Yeah, as one person said to me in the foreign policy world, they said, if you would have gone to Iran's leadership and said, have a scuffle with America, but they'll give you $300 billion afterwards, they will take that deal every single year because cash flow is everything to them in that part of the world. And what they use it for, as you mentioned, terrorism, Hamas, Hezbollah, the list goes on and on. This is an insane amount of cash that they're getting their hands on.
1: And understand the way this MOU is structured. There is an immediate unfreezing of Iranian assets. So what appears to be contemplated is somewhere between $10 billion and $30 billion cash immediately flows to them. Now, mind you, that's before they've made any commitment at all on nuclear weapons. All they've committed to do is talk about nuclear weapons. That's the only commitment. There's no promise on enrichment. There's nothing. Well, they say they're not going to develop nuclear weapons, but there's no meat to that other than we will sit down and discuss that. And the agreement sends somewhere between $10 and $30 billion to them immediately up front. I think that is a really foolish idea.
0: We're going to talk about the Strait of Hormuz in a second as well, because that's another big sticking point for me and for you as well. We're going to have that as well. Don't forget, download the show. We do it as a podcast 3 days a week wherever you get your podcasts. It's Verdict with Ted Cruz, Ben Ferguson with you. We'll be right back. A lot more coming up.
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0: Welcome back. It is Verdict with Senator Ted Cruz, Ben Ferguson with you. And if you just joined us, we are chatting right now about what's happening with this Iran deal, the memo of understanding. Before we get into the Strait of Hormuz, and that is a big sticking point, I want to remind you, we do this show 3 days a week, Monday, Wednesday, and Friday. So make sure you download Verdict with Ted Cruz wherever you get your podcasts. And you can also watch this show on YouTube and on Facebook as well. All right, Senator, let's talk about the Strait of Hormuz. This is the part for me that I actually think was the most frustrating. This is international. It is not supposed to be governed or owned by certainly a terrorist organization like the IRGC in Iran. But this deal now sets up that Iran and, quote, Oman will be in charge of the Strait. There's nothing in this deal from what, and I've read it, unless I just completely misunderstood it, that says that eventually they can't start taking tolls on this and using it and weaponizing the Strait the same way they did when they, at the beginning of this conflict. That is something else in this deal that was shocking to me. Break that down for everyone.
1: Yeah, the Memorandum of Understanding contemplates that Iran would have ongoing control of the Strait of Hormuz, And it says that Iran won't charge tolls or fees for the first 60 days. But it clearly contemplates that Iran will be able to charge tolls to go through the Strait of Hormuz in the future. That Iran has never been able to do that before. That is a major geostrategic shift. That would be a major revenue source for Iran and for the Ayatollah. And listen, I don't think the Ayatollah should be able to collect one penny for the free navigation of the seas. Iran does not have, this is not Iran's territorial waters. This is free and open seas, and it is simply they're engaging in terrorism. You know, it's not even a toll or a fee. It's more like pirates charging a bounty. And look, there are voices in the administration who, number one, oppose the military conflict with Iran from day one. But number two, once it started, immediately wanted to get out. If they wanted to get out, they're better off just leaving than just pouring cash into the Ayatollah. And I will say, look.
0: And by the way, let's be clear on Iran. I want people to understand. I was talking to a shipping maritime economist earlier today. He said the amount of money that they could get from tolls could fund terrorism and almost, he said it in the way he described it, because there's no cost for them to do this. give them revenue at a oil-like stature. Because he said, look, with oil, you have to actually explore, you have to drill, you have to get out of the ground, you have to put on boats, you got to ship it, you got to pay for all that. He said, a toll costs you nothing. This is pure profit every time a boat pulls up and says, okay, you want safe passage? We're going to terrorize you. Give us money. That's no different than a checkpoint down in Mexico by a cartel.
1: And let me say, $300 billion flows into Iran. That's what's contemplated under this agreement. Iran has the power to collect tolls in perpetuity. That would be billions more that would flow into Iran. As long as the regime remains the Ayatollah and the mullahs, they have not changed. They still chant death to America. They still want to kill us. And they will use that money. So for 47 years, the Islamic regime in Iran has been waging war with America. They've been the number one funder of terrorism worldwide. They're 90% of the funds to Hamas, 90% of the funds to the Houthis, 90% of the funds to Hezbollah, all come from Iran. That money, if we send that money, and by the way, the money is anticipated being deposited in the Bank of Iran, which is controlled by the IRGC. The IRGC is a terrorist group. It is designated as a terrorist group. And now this agreement contemplates billions of dollars flowing into the IRGC's coffers. And I'll say something else also.
0: Can we also just say this, too, that people understand IRGC? They're basically running the country right now.
1: Look, if the Islamic regime remains in power, that regime, I believe, will continue to threaten President Trump and his family forever.
0: Yeah.
1: That is, that they've twice hired hitmen to try to murder the president. I believe the Ayatollah with $300 billion, I think the result of that would be more Americans killed in terrorism. And I also, this regime, they lie. So, yes, they've promised not to develop nuclear weapons. If they get $300 billion, they will use that money to develop nuclear weapons. And to be clear, the reason I don't want them to have nuclear weapons is I think the odds are unacceptably high they would use those nuclear weapons. Ayatollah, the risk is that hundreds of thousands of Americans would be killed in a flash of an eye by detonating a nuclear weapon in New York City or Los Angeles. And I believe if the Ayatollah were able to do so, he would. That's the danger. And President Trump, look, a lot of the reporters have been asking, well, gosh, isn't President Trump just like Obama? And not remotely. Look, President Trump made a heroic decision as commander-in-chief to take out the military, to stop Iran from getting nuclear weapons. That made America safer. That was the right decision. Obama just flooded cash into Iran, and the Obama nuclear deal inevitably would have led to Iran getting nuclear weapons. But I think now President Trump is receiving bad advice, and I'm hopeful that he will choose to go down a different course and not give billions of dollars, either American money or anybody else's money. I don't want people who want to kill us to have the means to be able to do so.
0: Yeah. One of the other things in this memorandum of understanding deals with Israel and Lebanon. There are a lot of people that are really concerned that this would neuter our ally, who is actually going after terrorists organizations, Hamas and Hezbollah, terrorist fighters. I want to get your reaction to that part of this deal as well.
1: Yeah, look, the deal... Do you want to know Iran's priorities? The very first thing they negotiate in this deal is stop attacking Hezbollah, the terrorists that are murdering civilians. Understand, Hezbollah is not a government organization. It's not a legitimate organization. It is purely a terrorist organization. They target citizens. They target civilians. They target women and children. They fire rockets into Israel routinely. And the very first thing is a protection for Hezbollah in Lebanon. And understand, Hezbollah, yes, it's a threat to Israel. Hezbollah is also a threat to America. Hezbollah has murdered many Americans. And so protecting Hezbollah in this agreement, I think, is also counter to U.S. national security interests.
0: And it's going to be interesting to see what happens with this deal, obviously, in the days and weeks ahead. We'll cover it all for you here. Don't forget, we do this show as a podcast 3 days a week. So make sure you download Verdict with Ted Cruz wherever you get your podcast so you don't miss an episode. It is Verdict with Ted Cruz. We'll be right back.
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0: Welcome back. It is Verdict with Senator Ted Cruz, Ben Ferguson with you. And if you're listening on radio stations all over the country, welcome. 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Hit that subscribe button. It doesn't cost you a dime. And you will not miss any of the three episodes that we do Monday, Wednesday, and Friday. So again, you've already got the app on your phone. You just got to click on it and put in Verdict with Ted Cruz, and bam, you will not miss a single episode. All right, so Senator, let's move into, this is something you've been really working on. This is the most like jock bro I've ever seen you since I've known you, and it's really been fun for me because usually you're geeking out over like Supreme Court stuff. I feel like our friendship has moved to another level because now we've got to talk sports and NIL so much. And the college sports bill, it is now reality. Let's walk us through how this was done and what it means for sports fans and saving many sports that were getting canceled around the country that were non-money-making sports.
1: So this week was a very, very big week for college sports because the Senate Commerce Committee, which I chair, passed my legislation to protect college sports. And it passed with a big bipartisan vote. The vote was 19-9. So we got a bunch of Republicans, a bunch of Democrats. We got more than two-thirds of the committee voted for it. That's really important. It has momentum now going to the Senate floor. I think it's going to pass on the Senate with a big bipartisan vote, and it's going to go to the House, and President Trump is eager to sign it. Now, what's going on in college sports? Listen, college sports is in crisis right now. Every week you see another story about a program being canceled, women's sports being canceled, track and field being canceled, Olympic sports being canceled, non-revenue sports, tennis being canceled.
0: Yeah.
1: And what is happening is you've got total chaos with the transfer portal. You've got athletes transferring two, three, four, five times. You have essentially no rules on eligibility. They're all being decided by lawsuits. It got so ludicrous. You had the Brendan Sorsby case where even though he was gambling on his own games, had a hometown judge say, no, he can still play anyway. Now, thankfully, Texas Tech backed away from that decision. I'm glad Tech made that decision to back away. That was an indefensible decision. But it illustrated the chaos we have. You have people that are 26, 27 years old still playing college sports, and 28-year-olds playing against 18-year-olds, which is not fair, not right. And athletic programs, they're almost all losing millions of dollars. Many of them are losing tens of millions of dollars because the cost keeps spiraling out of control. And Ben, if Congress doesn't act, I think 5 years from now, there will be 30 to 50 competitive college football programs, basically a mini NFL.
0: Yeah, it'll be a franchise. If you're an SEC school, you'll own a franchise.
1: Yeah, and I think all of the other programs go under. And what that means, by the way, that's not just college football going under. The way athletics works in colleges is football pays for everything else. And so if football goes under, it means those schools, they lose women's sports, they lose their entire athletic program. It means our Olympic athletes are just devastated, and the college programs where they develop their skills right now go away. And I think that would be a terrible outcome. And it would also be a terrible outcome. Do you know right now there are more than 500,000 college athletes competing at any given time?
0: Yep.
1: If we allow this chaos to continue to play out, hundreds of thousands of those slots will disappear. Those scholarships will disappear. And sports has been an avenue for millions of young men and women to go to school.
0: Let's be clear. The 500,000 you just mentioned, this is the part I want people to understand. The majority of college athletes, like 90s, I think some, I saw a study, you may know the number. I want to say it was 98 or 99% of college athletes do not play football or basketball. So if you think about college sports, it is all the other sports. The majority of them are not revenue-making sports. Football barely is on most campuses. Sometimes, and depending on what school you're at, if you're at a basketball school, then that will be your revenue sport. Outside of that, almost all the others lose money.
1: Yep.
0: If you don't fix this, everything goes away. And then many of those football programs, that 1% of the student body, or basketball, which is, I mean, most basketball teams, they have, I think, scholarships. I want to say it's 9 in D1. Maybe it's 11 scholarships. I can't remember. They're always moving it around. But for men, like, that's not many people, folks. If you don't fix this, you have a university that now doesn't even have an identity in sports.
1: Yeah, look, my philosophy in addressing this was number one, I didn't worry too much about the powerhouse programs, the big programs. Listen, in Texas, University of Texas and Texas A&M, I love them both. I go to games every year. I cheer them on. They're incredible institutions. To be honest, UT and A&M, they are going to survive and thrive regardless of what happens. They would survive the mini NFL and they'd continue to win national championships. But I worried about all of the other programs. To be honest, if we don't act, I'm not convinced any other program in Texas survives. And if you can imagine a Texas without SMU, without TCU, without Baylor, without Texas Tech, without Rice, without University of Houston, that would be a tragic outcome. Yeah. And so my focus was on maintaining the entire ecosystem. But secondly, my focus was not on the superstar athletes. If you're Michael Jordan, if you're Arch Manning, you know what? You're going to get millions of dollars. You're going to be on the Wheaties box. You're going to do great.
0: Yeah.
1: 99% of college athletes will never play in the NFL, will never play in the NBA. But yet, athletics is their ticket to college. Look, it was for you. Playing tennis is how you went to Ole Miss.
0: And I'll be honest with you. I'm not sure I would have gone to college if it wasn't for having the scholarship, which came through tennis, to pay for college. My family did not have a lot of means, and my dad was the first to admit, and it was like, if you want to go to college, if you want to go to a good school, you're going to have to get there and earn it. Sports was my way in. It wasn't going to be the academic road, and that's another avenue you can go. But sports was, and for many of my friends, it was a savior to a better life afterwards, a better member of society. By the way, we pay a lot more taxes when you're successful. So it's a great reinvestment in the country from that standpoint as well. You want your kids to go to college. But for so many, I had roommates, they would have never gotten into college if it wasn't and gotten their family. I had two different roommates. They were the first kid in their families to ever go to college. It completely changed the trajectory of their family tree. And it was because of athletics.
1: Well, and some people have said, well, why is Congress getting involved in college sports? And the reason is it's federal laws that Congress has passed that created this chaos. It's why all of the rules got thrown out, because they're being sued under existing federal law. And every rule keeps getting thrown out. And so Congress created the problem, which means only Congress can fix it, because only Congress can alter that federal law. And if we don't act, we can see the crisis unfolding around us. And for millions of young men and women, many college athletes are coming from economically disadvantaged circumstances. Many of them are African-American or Hispanic. Over years and decades, we're talking about millions of young men and women who this may be their only path to go to A, going to college and getting an education, but B, learning the disciplines that come from being in organized sports of teamwork and hard work and discipline and sportsmanship. And look, I didn't have the skills to play college sports. I would have loved to, but I played high school sports, and it was, you know, being on, I played basketball and football and soccer, and being on a team in high school, those are really important skills. And it's amazing. I actually asked this at our Senate Republican lunch. I said, all right, how many people around this table played college sports? And I would say about 20% of the Republicans in the Senate raised their hand, and they were college athletes. I mean, that's true. And that's true. You find that with CEOs. You find that the discipline, and nobody in the Senate played professional sports, but the discipline of and the skills you learn set you up for success in life.
0: Let me ask you one final question on this. Who was behind this that surprised you the most? Nick Saban was one that I was excited to see, that the African-American University of Memphis, my hometown football coach, he got behind this and had some great testimony there in front of you guys. I was proud of that as well. But who shocked you that was behind this?
1: So the support we've seen has been overwhelming. 24 conferences have endorsed this bill. They represent, those conferences represent over 200 different colleges and universities are enthusiastically supporting the bill. The NFL endorsed the bill. The NBA endorsed the bill. Major League Baseball endorsed the bill. The NFL Players Association endorsed the bill. The NBA Players Association endorsed the bill. The College Football Association endorsed the bill. We've had Nick Saban has endorsed it. John Calipari led over 100 college coaches who've endorsed the bill. The U.S. Olympic Committee endorsed the bill. So we've seen just enormous support. And I will say the primary opposition came from the leadership of the Big Ten and the SEC. And look, the SEC is really important in Texas, obviously UTA&M. I think they're great. If Congress doesn't act, I believe the SEC and Big Ten want to create a super league where they're the only football that exists and everyone else goes out of business.
0: They have billion-dollar franchise organizations. That's what they would have.
1: And that is a terrible outcome. We explicitly prohibit a super league in the bill because I want to keep all the other programs alive.
0: Yeah.
1: That's where the resistance has come from. I think we're going to end up having a big, big bipartisan vote on the Senate floor. My objective is to do this. Get it done, get it passed. The president's eager to sign it and do all of that before school starts this fall.
0: It's awesome. Take a very quick break. You're listening to Verdict with Ted Cruz, Ben Ferguson with you. 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
0: Welcome back. It is Verdict with Senator Ted Cruz, Ben Ferguson with you as well. 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And it's always free. You can also watch us on YouTube as well. You can hit that subscribe button. It's free there as well, so you don't miss a single episode. Senator, we've been talking about sports. You had a really amazing experience this last week. You got to go to the UFC fight at the White House. That fight was incredible. It's also turned into a national security issue that we found out about after that fight, which is really interesting. And some of the people that are getting arrested, they were illegal immigrants. Shocker there.
1: So, look, I will say Sunday, the UFC fight at the White House was absolutely surreal. It was an amazing day. I was there for the fight. The president invited me. I appreciated the president inviting me. It was... Number one, I mean, it was great fights and UFC fight. I've been to one previously, which I went with President Trump and in Miami, and that was it's amazing. It's incredibly violent, but the athletes are really skilled. The fighters are like unbelievably skilled, and there were a whole bunch of fights throughout the night. I got to admit, the whole thing was surreal as you're looking around going, wait, we're on the south lawn of the White House. The White House was there, right there. We're like looking over, and it was...
0: And the fighters are coming out of the White House. That was the part on TV that I think everybody every time was like, wait, their dressing room is like the White House? It was, which is pretty awesome.
1: Yeah, no, it was really, really cool. It was also interesting, like... you know, the people watching there was very interesting. Like Mark Zuckerberg was sitting not far from me. And it was interesting. He knows many of the fighters. Like they would come and and they bear hug because he's into MMA, but that was kind of interesting. And I was also sitting near Jim Jordan and near Dave McCormick, and they knew a number of the fighters because, you know, look, Jim is a Hall of Fame college wrestler.
13: Yeah.
1: And McCormick was captain of the wrestling team at West Point. So both of them know the wrestling world. That was I don't know the fighters, but it was interesting to see that those three guys did. The whole thing was an amazing night. And by the way, there's like an 80% chance of rain.
0: Yeah.
1: And miraculously, we did not get rained out. I talked to Dana White, who's a buddy of mine, who put the whole thing on. And by the way, we had Dana White on Verdict, so you can go listen to the podcast we did with him. But there was a huge storm that was going, and I called Dana afterwards and congratulated him. And he said, yeah, it was like the hand of God just parted the storm, and it went around both sides of the White House. Went around the White House, and it was a gorgeous night. So it was a wonderful, and to have the fighter jets flying over the White House, I mean, it was a great celebration of America's 250th birthday. It was really cool. But then afterwards, the day later, the news broke that the FBI stopped a terror plot, a really elaborate terror plot that had been planning to use drones with explosives to kill people at the fight and then to drive people out into a public square where they were going to have snipers with rifles to just shoot the people there. And you know, one of the participants said that his objective was to kill capitalists, billionaires, and people who receive donations from AIPAC. And I will say, one of my colleagues, a Republican who is quite wealthy, I mentioned that to him, and he's like, oh, crap, I'm 0-3.
0: And That's funny.
1: But look, this could have been a horrific terror attack, and it was stopped because the mom of one of these would-be criminals called the FBI and
0: yeah,
1: saw.
0: By the way, God bless any parent that turns in their own kid. Like I mean this as a parent, and I think that we should praise any parent. We've had parents have stopped their kids from doing school shootings.
1: Yeah.
0: We've had parents, and this is a terrorist attack. We've had other parents have done the same thing. I mean this so sincerely. If you are a parent and you're dealing with a kid, whether it's mental health issues or just pure hatred in this way, and you do that to your own kid, knowing that your child, you're sending them to prison for probably a very long time by whistleblowing and warning law enforcement, you are a hero, in my opinion, in that moment.
1: Yeah, look, it's a horrible situation for any parent to be in. You know, the dad of the monster who killed our friend Charlie Kirk turned his son in. Well, convinced his son to turn himself in. So, but it's a nightmare for any parent. But in this instance, the mom saw her son buying guns and ammunition and planning a mass killing event, and she acted, and that alerted the FBI to this entire plot. Now, the news has broken. I'm going to read the headline from Fox News. White House UFC terror plot ringleader is Mexican illegal immigrant, DHS confirmed. Here's what Fox reported. Abraham Alvarez, identified in federal documents as the alleged ringleader of a plot to carry out a mass casualty event at the UFC White House event on June 14th, is an illegal immigrant from Mexico who overstayed his visa, according to Homeland Security information. Alvarez came to the United States as a child and was granted by the Obama administration in 2014 deportation relief through the Deferred Action for Childhood Arrival DACA program after he failed to leave the country when his B-2 visa expired in 2001. Five co-conspirators were arrested so far this month for allegedly planning with others to use drones equipped with explosives to force an evacuation from the White House event on Sunday, and in the ensuing chaos, a team of snipers was allegedly set to open fire on the crowds. Federal investigators claim Alvarez was responsible for planning, organizing, and directing the planned attack. Court records ousted Alvarez as a foreign national, considering he consented to a consular notification after his arrest this weekend, though the documents provided no information on the specific immigration status nor his country of origin. ICE lodged a detainer for Alvarez following the FBI's arrest. Alvarez was arrested by the FBI on the day of the fight in Omaha, Nebraska. The White House and the FBI declined to comment, but DHS Acting Assistant Secretary Laura Biss said in a statement, quote, "This illegal alien from Mexico should never have been allowed into our country. He was the ringleader of a failed terror attack targeting USC Freedom 250 at the White House. He will face justice and swiftly be removed from our country." Look, this is when you have open borders and you flow tens of millions of illegal immigrants into the country, you bring in among
0: people
1: them
0: that hate us.
1: Criminals, murderers, rapists, and terrorists. And this is yet another example of how it makes all of us less safe.
0: Yeah, it also goes back to the issue, and I think this is an important point to make. People that hate this country, and
1: yes,
0: you let some of them in that hate this country, this is what they do. And we see it time and time again where these stories keep breaking, that people that are committing heinous, horrific crimes,
1: yep,
0: against Americans, and this would have been trying to kill a president, vice president, cabinet members, members of Congress, the list goes on, to billionaires. This was someone that had disdain for the United States of America and everyone in it that has been successful.
1: Yep.
0: That is something that I think people need to really, really get their head around.
1: Yeah, and it was indiscriminate. They were going to kill as many people as they possibly could, and thank God for law enforcement stopping it.
0: Amen to that. Don't forget, we do this show Monday, Wednesday, and Friday. So if you're listening on the radio right now, thanks for joining us. 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Also on YouTube. 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
4: 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But even though we're expecting a below average season in the Atlantic, it's very important to understand that it only takes one.
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13: Obstacles for a final agreement. I'm Roger Stern, Fox News. Talks between the U.S. and Iran are set for tomorrow in Switzerland. The topics are to include the future of Iran's nuclear program, but there could be stumbling blocks, whether the Strait of Hormuz is closed again, and the fighting in Lebanon. Here's Fox's Alex Hogan in Tel Aviv.
14: Iran says it did so because of the recent violence between the IDF and Hezbollah in Lebanon. The Israeli military claims that Hezbollah fired more than 50 projectiles at Israeli forces in southern Lebanon. And Lebanon claims that these strikes have now killed as many as 20 people there today. As a result, the IRGC says ships should not approach the waterway. However, a U.S. defense official tells Fox that the IRGC cannot close the waterway since they don't control it. The U.S. controls it. And U.S. Central Command says that ships are moving in the strait. As many as 55 merchant ships transited, moving 17 million barrels of oil.
13: Two of the president's envoys were in Switzerland for the talks, with the vice president on his way. Early voting in New York City's primary is underway, with the mayor pushing Democratic voters to the left. Is Fox's Brian Yenis in Brooklyn.
15: Democratic Socialist Mayor Zohra Mamdani says the Democratic Party must change or it will lose the presidential election in 2028. And he says that change begins by electing more socialist Democrats in Tuesday's primary here in New York. He's heavily campaigning this weekend for two Democratic socialists and one former Democratic socialist in three New York congressional House races. They are trying to unseat two mainstream Democrats by promising to abolish ICE, condemning the genocide in Israel, and vowing to tax the rich.
13: Mamdani himself voted today. 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

0: of the Hong Kong Legislative Council that has been called the Iron Lady of Hong Kong, Emily Lau. She is a spokesperson for Frontier, which is a pro-democracy group. Not party, but group. And so we will talk with Emily Lau. She was on CBS News this past Sunday. You may have seen her.
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9: In my opinion, disclosure is not going to happen, George, and here's why. They've released task force after task force since Roswell that never tell us anything and never give us full access. But do I think disclosure is ever going to come from a government source? 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Like, look here, we're orchestrating something for you to see. But that's not what's really going on.
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0: Now, we are going to the other side of the world, where I suspect it's probably wearing on in the afternoon, sometime after 3 o'clock or so. And here is Emily Lau. Emily, are you there?
12: Yes, I am, Art.
0: Oh, good. Welcome to the program. Very, very happy to have you. Emily, how long have you been a member of the Hong Kong Legislative Council?
12: Since September of 1991, and that's the year that was the first time that we had elections in Hong Kong.
0: Oh, yes, indeed. Well, I visited your beautiful city, and I came away, Emily, with many impressions of a very, very vibrant, alive, a capitalist a jewel of a city where the people were very, very happy and but a little bit worried. And then I traveled into Canton, China, up to Canton. And there I found that people were not so happy. People were seemed to be afraid. They were surprised to see Americans. They would come running out of their stores just to see Americans. So I had many very strange impressions of communist China, and one of them was it scared me. I had never seen so many factories, so much business going on, so many trucks going back and forth. And now in July, Hong Kong

0: is going to revert to China. And I guess there's some trouble on the horizon. China apparently has voted down some laws that were supposed to stay in place, human rights type laws. What happened on Sunday?
1: Well, on Sunday, the National People's Congress, and that is the Chinese parliament, decided to repeal certain provisions in Hong Kong laws. Some of those are colonial laws, which, of course, should cease to be enforced at the end of June anyway. But others relate to human rights, very fundamental, basic human rights, like the freedom of demonstration, the freedom of association, freedom of assembly, and so on. And because they think that we are too free, and their excuse is that these rights are in breach of the basic law, which will be our mini constitution in July, and that was, of course, promulgated by the National People's Congress in 1990. So the long and short of it, Art, is that the people are concerned. We are afraid that we will lose our freedoms.
0: How many people have left Hong Kong in the last several years, Emily? Do you know?
1: Well, I don't think there is any exact figure. I mean, especially, I think the emigration from Hong Kong peaked shortly after the Tiananmen Square massacre in Peking of 1989. And at the height of it, we saw about over 60,000 people leaving. I mean, we only have a population of around 6 million. But I think a rough estimate right now is that out of the 6 million people, as many as 1 million have already got foreign citizenship or right of abode elsewhere. Mm-hmm. So there are these people who have the means, and they have acquired some kind of insurance policy.
0: Emily, how many people, percentage-wise, do you think would like to leave if they had the means to leave?
1: I just don't know. I don't think too many people really want to leave, Art. This is our home. But if things go horribly wrong, then I would think many would want to leave.
0: By then, of course, it will be too late. Now, China would have a great interest, it seems to many Americans, in keeping Hong Kong as an open trading center to the rest of the world to increase their already great trade. In other words, not to screw up a good thing, Emily. How do you feel about that?
1: Oh, yes. I mean, this is what they call their China will not kill the goose that lays the golden egg.
0: That's right.
1: And I don't think China would deliberately want to kill that goose. Oh, no. But that is not the most important thing to China. And that's the first thing we must understand in looking at this whole Hong Kong situation. It's not a question of killing the goose or roasting the goose or what. The question is, it's control. That's what the Chinese want to make sure they have. And of course, in ending colonial rule, they are very proud. They say they're ending this centuries of shame of colonialism.
0: Yes, I believe they have a clock in Tiananmen Square which is counting down the time until Hong Kong is returned.
1: Exactly, and there's one across the border from Hong Kong to Shenzhen.
0: Yes.
1: So there are many clocks.
0: Yes, I see. Emily, what you're very outspoken. What do you think is going to happen to you in July when the change occurs? What will you suddenly just be out of office, or what will your position be?
1: Yes, you're right. I will be out of office on July 1st, and so will all members of the pro-democracy lobby, because we have refused to take part in this farce called selection to the provisional legislature. We don't want to have anything to do with that. We want proper elections. The Chinese have said there is no time for election, so they have handpicked a provisional legislature, and 26 of us will have nothing to do with it, so we will all be out of a job.
0: The United States is a great force in the world. Or at least we always have been. And I'm sure that many there look to the United States for some guidance, some help. What signals are the pro-democracy groups getting officially from the United States?
1: Well, officially, members of the Clinton administration and even members of Congress have told us that they are very concerned about Hong Kong, and this handover is a very big event this year. But somehow we get the feeling that, okay, they may be concerned, but there is not very much they will do if things go wrong. And what we are getting seem to be just lip service. And it's not just about Hong Kong. It's over human rights in general, because it seems President Clinton is now more interested in trade than in human rights. But because there are many Americans who still care about human rights, and that's why he and his officials have to pay lip service to it. But deep down inside, they're just after money.
0: Well, okay, we will come back to that. How wrong do you think it is likely to go? I mean, what is your real sense now of what China is going to do? There is a change there now in leadership. Is there any change in the political direction of China?
1: You mean in Peking, in the leadership Peking after the death of Deng Xiaoping?
0: Yes, yes.
1: Of course, I mean, I think the situation must be quite tense. And there is, of course, fierce power struggle going on. But I guess in the short term, and I'm talking about the next few weeks and months, there may not be any drastic change. There is a very important Communist Party Congress coming up in October. And I think, but we are not going to see any big change. Otherwise, I mean, it could be very, very devastating. The feeling is that there won't be any abrupt changes in the coming months. But who knows what will happen? Whether the person that has been handpicked by Deng Xiaoping to succeed him, President Jiang Zemin, who knows whether he is able to consolidate his power base or not.
0: Mm-hmm. What is your sense of this new leader? Is he he is handpicked, is he not? And is he not likely to continue policies exactly as they were?
1: Well, I mean, it's very uncertain. I mean, he used to be a bit of a hardliner, but during Deng's funeral, he gave a speech which talked about reform and so on. And I think people are just waiting and see. Not so much of what he stands for, but whether he is able to maintain his grip on power. That is the first thing. And what does he have to do to win over the various factions? I read in a paper last week that the CIA recently had a report saying there are about 6 or 7 factions which are fighting against him. So I don't know whether that report is correct or not, but it is of course correct to say there's constant power struggle going on, and heaven knows whether he will ultimately triumph.
0: Are these pro-democracy factions that are opposed to him?
1: You've got to be kidding. Talking about reports, I mean, there was another report by the State Department in your country recently about human rights in many countries. And one report was on China. And that report said very clearly that the Chinese government have succeeded in cracking down on the entire pro-democracy movement in the whole country. And hence, there is not a single dissident at liberty. They have either been killed or imprisoned or are in exile.
0: Oh, my God. Hong Kong is full of lots of dissidents, lots of people who enjoy freedom and have had a freedom for a very long time now. And I think they will not be easily conquered, Emily. What is your feeling?
1: Well, the Hong Kong people feel very powerless and fatalistic because, after all, most of our parents fled from China. And mine came in 1948, the year before the communists came to power. And then the other half of the population are people like myself, children of such refugees. So they are very, very scared of the communists. And before the might of the communist giant, they feel very, very defenseless and powerless. And I think people here are now getting more and more quiet because they don't want to say things and then become marked enemies. And because the Chinese have a habit of settling accounts with its enemies, even if it's long time later, people are very scared. So people you know, if you come to Hong Kong, you don't see many people demonstrating, speaking out, although deep down inside, they are very frustrated.
0: But still they are used, even in one generation, Emily, they are used to freedom now. And if China comes in with an iron hand, there's going to be big trouble and potentially much bigger trouble than there ever was in Tiananmen Square. Or do you think the Chinese will wait a period of time and slowly bring on the iron hand?
1: Well, I think they have brought on the iron hand already by dismantling the legislature and throwing all of us out of work in July. So that is something quite drastic. But of course, sadly, many countries all over the world, including Britain and the United States, have been quite restrained in criticizing China. But this is a very big thing, to throw a legitimately constituted legislature out of work and then to impose an appointed legislature. And also the recent decision to roll back on our civil liberties laws. And these things are quite drastic, Art. I mean, what are you talking about? You sound as if they haven't done anything.
0: Oh, no. I'm very well aware of what they've done. But when it really gets down to control of the individual, and of course in China, they do that. If you, Americans should know, if you go to China, they watch you every single minute. And to get to that level of control in Hong Kong, with, as you point out, 6 million people, would take a very large force. Do you think that will happen quickly, or will that be a slow evolution?
1: Well, I certainly hope things will not get that extreme. But who knows? But what we're doing now is to stop that from happening. I think the people are quite happy to see the end of colonial rule. What we want is then to have the right to elect our government. Under Deng Xiaoping's concept of one country, two systems, we're not trying to overthrow the communists.
0: Mm-hmm.
1: We're just saying that please give us democracy, give us freedom. We will continue to prosper, and that would be in the interest of Hong Kong as well as in the interest of China.
0: Well, it seems like China, yes, has two policies. In China, there is so much commerce. There is so much commerce going on, but politically, it is still all closed up the way it always was. And I'm afraid that's exactly what they're going to try to do to Hong Kong. But I don't think it's going to work in Hong Kong, because the people of Hong Kong have had freedom for some time now. And there is an expression in America about once they've been to Paris, how are you going to keep them down on the farm?
1: Well, I hope you're right. But sadly, it seems the people do not they are not yet responding in a very robust manner to all of China's threats and intimidations. And in fact, we get people saying, well, okay, let us try to adjust. But I think when the crackdown comes, when the repression comes, I guess people will rise up. If you cast your mind back to 1989, before and after the Tiananmen Square massacre, 1 million Hong Kong people took to the streets to demonstrate in a very peaceful way. So they have stood up in the past for the Chinese people, and they must stand up for themselves.
0: Nobody wants to see another Tiananmen Square or anything like it, but I can imagine such a thing occurring. And what about you personally, Emily? You're speaking out. Here you are talking to all of the West about what's going on there. You said it yourself. The Chinese do not forget, and even if it's a long time, they settle accounts. What about your account, Emily?
1: Well, I don't know. I'm sure I'm one of those marked people, but the fact that I'm concerned about my future has not stopped me from speaking out, whether it's on the phone or physically traveling to America and to the West and so on. But of course, I know there is a price that I have to pay ultimately, and there could be dire consequences. It is a very sorry saga, Art, but I mean, I just go on doing the best I can while I'm still at liberty.
0: Exactly what liberties will disappear in July? In other words, if nothing else between now and then changes, when the turnover comes, what liberties will be gone?
1: Well, because the National People's Congress has decided to take back some of our rights, about the freedom to associate, the freedom to assemble, the freedom to protest. So those rights would be very heavily circumscribed come July 1st. And this illegal provisional legislature will actually operate in the next few months to make new laws regarding those freedoms. So I think those are the first freedoms that will go. And also the freedom of the press, which is very dear to our hearts, is going quite fast. There is a lot of self-censorship here already. And last year, Chinese government officials came out and told the press that, of course, they will be free after 97, but they can report, but cannot advocate. And they should not criticize the Chinese leaders. So I think they put down so many markers, and people are, I mean, some of them are being intimidated.
0: So report the news, but no more editorial policy.
1: Something like that, I guess. I mean, how do you draw the line between reporting and advocacy? I mean, the mind boggles.
0: And how do you squash assembly in a place like Hong Kong, which is nothing but one giant assembly of the people anyhow?
1: Well, they say that in future, if you want to have an assembly, you go to the commissioner of police to get his permission. Yeah, well, that's actually, don't laugh. That was
0: a few years ago. It is.
1: We only changed that very recently when the British, of very late, suddenly found a conscience and said that, oh, we should not have such harsh laws. So they changed them, and the Chinese got very, very upset, saying, you have had all these harsh laws all these years. Now you're about to leave, and you change them, you give the people more democracy? No way. We're going to bring them back.
0: All right, Emily, hold on. We are at the bottom of the hour. We'll be back in several minutes and speak with you further. Emily Lau, who is a member of the Hong Kong Legislative Council for just a little while longer, will be back in a moment, and we will get the phones open. We will let you talk to her. She's in Hong Kong. And I'm in the high desert.
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19: Back now to Hong Kong and Emily Lau. Emily, welcome back.
20: Thank you, Art.
19: Emily, on the internet, Hong Kong is every place. You can see people and talk to people in Hong Kong every day on the internet, but not so much in China. What do you think that China will do with regard to internet access for Hong Kong residents?
20: Well, I certainly hope China will do nothing. And I don't think we have got any clear indication on whether China will exert very tight control. Of course, if that should happen, people would not be too surprised. But we certainly hope that China will exercise self-restraint and not to interfere with such basic rights.
19: Emily, if things go wrong, if things go terribly wrong, would it be more effective for you to continue your work or try to continue your work from Hong Kong, or would it be better for you to be out?
20: I think this is the case with any dissident. Once you leave your country, your effectiveness will decrease or may even evaporate. So I think the best thing, really, is to stay in the place and fight. And then, of course, you may be locked up. But even then, I mean, look at President Nelson Mandela of South Africa, having been locked up for 26, 27 years. But if he had been away, it would have been completely different.
19: Well, that is true. That's a big price to pay, Emily. Have you come to terms with yourself that you are prepared to pay that price?
20: Well, I have said, you know, quite often that I do not choose, I do not want to be locked up, but neither will I shut up, because those who don't want to be locked up will say, okay, fine, I will change my tune, or I will sing China's praise, and then hope for the best. But I'm not going to do that. So if I continue to speak out, like talking to you now, and then through you to the American people,
19: yes,
20: there may be consequences. I know that. And if the consequence should come, then I understand it. Not that I would like it, but I know that that may happen to me.
19: All right. In Washington right now, there is, as you know, much trouble with scandals involving money from your part of the world that was apparently given to the Clinton administration's reelection effort. That is going to make it even doubly or more difficult for the Clinton administration to have any voice at all about Hong Kong. Would you agree?
20: Well, I'm not so sure. I think, of course, I think we would like to see what kind of things these investigations would come up with. But maybe President Clinton would like to show that he is really quite independent in terms of pursuing these foreign policy objectives, and to show that he has not completely succumbed to the influence and pressure of people with money, wherever, you know, from the world where they're from. So I don't necessarily think that now, because of these investigations, which are, of course, very serious, that would completely undermine his ability to stand up and speak up for human rights in Asia.
19: You have the Times Magazine of London last month rated you as one of the world's most 100 powerful women. If the Chinese take over Hong Kong and shut down the press, the freedom of association, assembly, and protest, where will your power base come from?
20: Well, I don't really believe I'm one of the 100 most powerful women in the world. I don't believe that for 1 minute. If you come and look at me, you will see that I'm quite powerless, in the sense that, as I said, before this communist giant, very few people in Hong Kong can look that powerful. But of course, my power base as an elected politician has to come from the people.
19: Yes.
20: And if the people don't want to stand up, then there is, not very much power remain in me.
19: All right, let's talk about that. You don't seem very hopeful that the people will stand up. Right now, when I listen to your voice in the first half hour of the interview, you sound somewhat discouraged about the people of Hong Kong. Is that unfair?
20: No. And of course, I mean, for journalists, for people who've been in Hong Kong in the last few months and have seen our demonstrations, they find it very amazing that so few people bothered to demonstrate. In many cases, the number of foreign journalists outnumber the demonstrators. And they have put this question to me time and time again. They say, where are the people? Where are the people?
19: Yes.
20: And it's true that people just feel so, you know, they just feel that it is useless to take to the streets. They don't think we can change China. And also, of course, they feel quite comfortable right now. I mean, in Hong Kong, it's not as if we are all terribly intimidated yet, and the economy is not doing too badly.
19: Oh, no.
20: So the people feel they are okay. But if and when the crackdown comes, I guess people will want to rush out and show, you know, how they feel.
19: Would you lead them if it comes to that?
20: Well, it's not a question of me leading them. I think I would want to demonstrate with the people. And I have been demonstrating, but not too many of them bothered to come out with us. And that's why it is really sad. When I was in Washington, D.C. last week or 2 weeks ago, I was asked whether we in Hong Kong have ever heard of Belgrade, mm-hmm. where the people demonstrated for 80, 90 days nonstop. And, of course, Hong Kong is not Belgrade. But I think the Hong Kong people must learn that they have to stand up for their rights.
19: Well, isn't it true, Emily, that sometimes you don't know what you have lost until it is gone, and that the current generation of young people in Hong Kong have never known anything but freedom, and so they may not know what they have lost until it is gone?
20: Well, if that's the case, it's very sad, and we have actually even a cruder expression. It's, your tears only come out when you see the coffin. I mean, that's terrible. And that's what we are doing, urging them not to wait until they see the coffin, but stand up now, because it is not that difficult to envisage losing our freedoms. All they have to do is look across the border, and they know what to expect. And sometimes I get a bit exasperated with the people saying, oh, well, there's not much we can do. I said, what do you mean? fine. Come on, stand up and fight.
19: Do many Hong Kong residents regularly go across the border and experience what is in China, or is that not the case?
20: Oh, no, many of them go. They have relatives and friends. Oh, any holiday, any time, there are many people who come in and out of China, and people from China come to Hong Kong as well. So it's not as if they don't know. And also, of course, our future chief executive, Mr. C.H. Tong, the one who will replace Governor Chris Patten, mm-hmm. has said that he has a lot of admiration for Singapore. So he wants us to be like Singapore. Don't talk about politics. Just make money.
19: Just make money. do you think that a political crackdown, and there must be one in all of these areas, will stifle the ability to make money? I mean, there will be an effect. If they really begin to crack down in all of these areas, the money will be squeezed, won't it?
20: Well, if you hear what some business people say, you may not think like that 100%, because some of the business people seem to be prepared for some kind of crackdown. And then they say they also operate in some very repressive countries, including, Burma and other places. So they say, big deal. I mean, if there is money to be made, I'll go there and forget about human rights. But what they do not want, of course, is uncertainty or where the society is very chaotic. That's what they don't want. But crackdown, so long as it is contained, they think they can still make money.
19: What will happen to the free market now? Americans have heard it is very expensive to rent an apartment, for example, in Hong Kong. Very, yeah, very expensive.
20: It is true, and some people are quite surprised, because some expect that, with 1997 coming, the economy and everything will experience a downturn. But instead, I mean, the economy is still buoyant, and the stock market is going through the roof. And of course, we are seeing Chinese money coming in, taking part to prop up the economy. But we also see some people feeling quite confident, because 97 is here already. If the thing hasn't gone down the tube, that maybe it won't. And so they all come in and buy. And hence, you see this feeling of a euphoria.
19: What do you think will occur with investment after the takeover?
20: Well, I certainly hope nothing drastic will take place and scare the investors, whether it's local or foreign. And I think on this, we are quite united, whether we are members of the pro-democracy lobby or not. I think we want Hong Kong to stay as an international business and financial center and remain very attractive to local and foreign investors. And I don't think the Chinese want to tamper with that. So on the economic side, the things look more positive.
19: Mm-hmm. If there is a crackdown on the press freedom of association and assembly and protest, surely these short days before the takeover, people like you must be preparing for alternative means of distribution of information and so forth, just in case. Are you doing any work like that now?
20: Well, not really. If you say we are going to publish something underground and then distribute it,
19: yes.
20: Then I think we will get arrested even more quickly. And then, of course, we want to use the internet. But if they want to block it, like they did in China, they can do that as well. So, and it's not easy for us to have our own radio station to broadcast to the people. So I think the means are quite limited, Art. And what we are working towards is not so much of looking at these alternative means, but rather putting pressure on them to say, you don't do it. Let us keep our freedoms.
19: Well, the internet is a very powerful tool. What can you tell me about China? I see a few Chinese on the internet, it seems like sometimes, but very, very few. Have they completely shut it down, or what's going on now?
20: Well, I think they have to route it through some kind of approved service provider or something like that. So, and they can block sites that they think are unacceptable. So over there is very much controlled. But nevertheless, I think it provides a lot of opportunities. But here in Hong Kong, we are still quite free. And so I just hope that, you know, the Chinese government can be encouraged into, you know, giving the people a bit of a more of a free hand.
19: All right. We have a link now to your website from Hong Kong, directly from Hong Kong, the English language portion of your website. People can go to my website now and see that. I hope that will remain true after July. What are you putting on your website to tell the world?
20: Oh, all sorts of things. My life history and also the speeches I've made, the articles I've written and interviews and so on. It's very, very interesting. And I certainly would urge people to spend some time to look at it. And also, please send me your comments.
19: All right. What is going to happen to the infrastructure in Hong Kong, the police, for example? What will happen there?
20: Well, I mean, ostensibly, we are told that everything will not change. But of course, I mean, the leader will change, and hence the policy may change. If they are really going to crack down on their political enemies, then surely they will use the police, they will use the Commission Against Corruption, they will use all these law enforcement agencies to go after us. So that is the concern. And so it is mainly a question of political freedom. With the other things, I think they may be quite relaxed. I mean, they want to make money, everybody wants to get rich, but it's just that they cannot stand criticisms. So those who dare to dissent may, you know, get into trouble.
19: So if a newspaper writes an editorial that is anti-Chinese, the police could be ordered to go in and close down a newspaper. Do you think the Hong Kong police would just simply take those orders and do it?
20: Well, I don't know. That is the short answer. Because in the past, they have worked under British colonial rule. In future, they will work under Chinese rule. And many of them will tell you that they carry out orders. If their leaders should decide to make such orders, I would not be surprised that some of them would be quite willing to carry them out.
19: That's very sad.
20: That's also a fact, isn't it?
19: Yes, many people in America ask such sad questions about their own military, and it is very sad to contemplate. So you think they might carry enough of them would carry out the orders that the Chinese would not have to bring in their own police or even their military to proceed with this crackdown?
20: No, I think that's possible. And anyway, I was arrested last December.
19: You were?
20: By the Hong Kong police.
19: For what?
20: It's not as if we're just talking about something in the future.
19: Oh, arrested?
20: Right now, it's still British rule.
19: Arrested for what, Emily?
20: For demonstrating. And that was, we're talking about the 11th of December last year. And on that day, Mr. C.H. Tong was so-called selected as the chief executive of the future Hong Kong Special Administrative Region. And the ceremony took place at the Convention Center in Hong Kong, in Wan Chai. Mm-hmm. And of course, we never for one minute believe it was a real selection or election. The Chinese appointed 400 people and call that the selection committee. And they were supposed to select the chief executive, and there were supposed to be three candidates. But everybody knew from day one that, you know, Tong is the man. And even when the American Assistant Secretary of State, Winston Lord, when he came to Hong Kong at the end of last year, he only asked to see Mr. Tong. So anyway, we were quite fed up with the farce, with the charade. So we held a demonstration there to coincide with the selection process. And the police, and there were very few of us, because especially it's a work day. Hong Kong people don't demonstrate on work day. They only demonstrate on holidays.
19: Right.
20: So there were about only 30, 40 odd of us, very small number. There were over 500 policemen there
19: God.
20: To deal with us. I mean, it was really pathetic. And then, of course, we refused to go into this so-called designated area to demonstrate. We wanted to demonstrate near the entrance so that when these people arrived to cast their vote, they could see us. The police said, no, you can't. So we decided to just march around the block because the whole place was, you know, there were barriers everywhere. So we were marching, and suddenly we saw a part. There was no barrier. So we tried to cross the road to go over to near the entrance. And all these policemen descended upon us and tried to push us back. So what did we do? We sat on the road. We actually lay on the road. And they say, if you don't get up, you're breaking the law. We're going to arrest you. And we refused to get up. We lay there for half an hour. They came, lifted us up one by one, put us in the police truck, drove us back to the Wan Chai police station, and kept us there for over 4 hours. So that happened in December.
19: After the takeover, of course, the consequences of a demonstration of that sort could be much worse.
20: Oh, you're right. Because we were not prosecuted. In the end, the government decided not to press any charges, and so that was the end of the matter. And in fact, a journalist came to interview me a few weeks ago, and he said he had just been to see a banker. The banker told him that he was very pleased that I was arrested. Why? Because he said, oh, he was, of course, was very optimistic, very confident about the future, the banker. But he somehow feels that, you know, people like me would be arrested again in future by the Chinese. But now, because the British have set a precedent of arresting me, so in future, when I'm arrested by the Chinese, nobody, including people like you, Art, should be surprised or concerned. You should then shrug your shoulder and say, oh, wow, that poor girl again. Oh, Chris Patton arrested her in 96. Oh, now the communists are arresting her in 97 or 98. Oh, big deal.
19: No big surprise, huh? The American people have been said to have been very lazy about their democracy. And it sounds to me like you're saying the people of Hong Kong are lazy about their democracy. True?
20: You're absolutely right.
19: Well, the American people then should watch very closely what happens in Hong Kong in the coming months. All right, Emily, we are going to open the phone lines and let you talk to the American people in the next hour if you can stay. All right?
20: Okay.
19: All right, good. Emily Lau is my guest, a member of the Hong Kong Legislative Council. If it can happen there, it can happen here.
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7: Talks. I'm Deborah Valentine, Fox News. Vice President J.D. Vance has arrived in Switzerland for continuing talks with Iran as their 60-day memorandum of agreement signed last week is in effect. Fox's Alex Hogan reports the meetings come as the U.S. insists Iran's claim that it closed the Strait of Hormuz is false due to fighting in southern Lebanon.
8: Iran says it did so because of the recent violence between the IDF and Hezbollah in Lebanon. The Israeli military claims that Hezbollah fired more than 50 projectiles at Israeli forces in southern Lebanon, and Lebanon claims that these strikes have now killed as many as 20 people there. As a result, the IRGC says ships should not approach the waterway. However, a U.S. defense official tells Fox that the IRGC cannot close the waterway since they don't control it. The U.S. controls it. And U.S. Central Command says that ships are moving in the strait. As many as 55 merchant ships transited, moving 17 million barrels of oil.
7: Officials from Pakistan and Qatar will mediate the talks. A manhunt is ongoing for 22-year-old Oscar Sanchez Munoz, a suspect in a Missouri shooting spree that left one person dead. Fox's Madison Scarpino.
9: The FBI says he's wanted for shooting at a car on June 11th in Kansas. They say he may be the one responsible for five more shootings on Tuesday, all just miles from Arrowhead Stadium in the Show Me State, where there are several World Cup matches. One person died in these shootings. One has serious injuries. All others are expected to be fine, including an Uber driver who was shot while taking fans to the World Cup match between Argentina and Algeria. Here's one of those fans who was inside of the car.
10: A car passes by super fast, and we hear these two boom, boom noises.
9: He says he called 911 and used baby wipes to hold on the driver's gunshot wounds.
7: Sanchez Munoz is considered armed and dangerous. 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
14: The FBI has issued a PSA warning soccer fans about fraudulent websites impersonating FIFA as the World Cup continues. More details from Lisa Carton.
15: According to the agency's PSA, cyber criminals are using fake domains to sell counterfeit tickets and steal personal information. Scammers often rely on a tactic known as typo squatting, where they register website domains that closely resemble legitimate addresses, but it relies on internet users to make common typo mistakes. Officials advise users to verify website URLs before entering sensitive information and to navigate directly to FIFA's official website by typing it into their browser rather than relying on search engine results.
14: The Red Cross needs our help. The supply of blood drops during the summer because people go on vacation or they're busy with activities. Rebecca Marshall's with the Red Cross Cascades region.
16: What we're doing right now is just trying to get ahead of this and try to take this time to encourage people to go to redcrossblood.org and make an appointment to give blood now before they head out of town or go on that extended vacation.
14: There is much higher demand during the summer because many people are on the roads or they take part in activities where injuries happen. Disasters like wildfires or hurricanes can cancel blood drives, which reduces the supply.
17: I remember I loved you, came back when it mattered.
14: Movie theaters across the country packed for Toy Story 5. It's expected to make $275 million in its first weekend. And a federal court is giving Ohio permission to restrict children's use of social media. The 6th U.S. Circuit Court of Appeals on Thursday overturned a ruling which put Ohio's parental consent law on hold. It found the law did not violate free speech protections guaranteed by the First Amendment. The law has been put on hold at the request of the tech industry trade group NetChoice, which said it remains fully confident the law will ultimately be struck down. The ruling comes as countries around the world have started restricting children's access to social media over mental health concerns. I'm Monica Nelson with your consumer and business news.

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10: Fox News, I'm Deborah Valentine. Mediated peace talks planned today in Switzerland between the U.S. and Iran. Vice President J.D. Vance has arrived for the negotiations. Vance spoke to Fox and Friends Weekend.
11: I think that what ultimately happens from here is very much up to the Iranians. Do they want to behave better? Mm-hmm. If so, great. If they don't want to behave better, the President of the United States still has a whole lot of options from here.
10: Pakistani and Qatari officials will mediate. A warehouse fire at a massive cold storage warehouse in Boyle Heights, California, is threatening a biohazard crisis due to coolants used for frozen food. Mayor Karen has declared a state of emergency.
12: Moving the toxic materials away from here and disposing of them in a way that we will avert a major environmental disaster.
10: The fire is burning beneath structural debris, causing millions of pounds of frozen food to spoil, creating the potential biohazard situation. 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
5: Radio, I'm Michael Williamson. Now on this show, we explore the issues shaping our communities through one simple but powerful lens. 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And folks, these are families working hard every day. They're still struggling to afford the basics like housing, childcare, food, transportation, healthcare, and technology. And nearly half of all households in Southeast Louisiana fall into this category. But at United Way, we believe that when ALICE families succeed, our whole region thrives. That's why we're focused on building stronger communities with opportunities for all, where every person has a chance to be healthy, educated, and economically stable. Hey, folks, this is a flip the script moment for me here. Because I got one of the former host of the show, Kirby Jane Nagel, United Way of Southeast Louisiana, Senior Vice President and Public Information Officer. Hey, Kirby.
6: Hey, Michael. How's it going?
5: It's going well. It's kind of fun when I get to interview you versus the way it used to be back in the old days. But and we're talking about a topic that our listeners know so well because every show we try to frame the work of United Way and our community partners in the context of ALICE and families that we know struggle. But let's just assume for a minute that our listeners don't know ALICE. And so if you take a minute, they've never heard the term before, tell us what it stands for.
6: Yeah, Michael, you know, just off the top, leaving the show in your good and capable hands has given me more and more time to dive into the kind of content, specifically ALICE, that we'll talk about today. And so excited to do that and tell you a little bit more about this concept. Like you talked about, folks know the term, you talk about it on the show every week, but if you're not familiar, ALICE stands for Asset Limited, Income Constrained, Employed. So it's an acronym that's representing the hardworking folks in our country that are working in 9 to 5, might be working part-time, might be working multiple jobs, contract work, gig work, whatever it may be. And at the end of the day, they're still having a hard time or they're unable to afford the basic cost of living in the given community they live. And what's really neat about the United for ALICE movement, which started years ago, we talked about the ALICE report, and now we can talk about this as a movement, as it's in so many, over 2/3 of the states across the country. We've got data in every county, parish, zip code across the country. So it really allows us, and the word movement is important because there's a group of United Ways and community partners that are joining forces with United Ways and elected officials who are joining forces with those community partners in United Ways and other folks, businesses as well, folks in the for-profit industry that are connecting together to, you know, raise the alarm about the struggles and the challenges that ALICE households are facing. Let's be very clear here today. You know, we're going to talk about new data. Last week, you had our counterparts on from Northern New Jersey who lead this work for the ALICE movement, United for ALICE movement, I should say. And it's really important research and work that they're doing. It's time consuming. It's expensive. And there are a ton of experts at the table from the respective areas in which they do this research. So every state has an independent research advisory committee. And of course, they're looking at local costs and these household survival budgets that we can talk about what that comprises. But, you know, the data continues to tell us one very alarming thing. It's not new for folks that are listening. We know folks are struggling to afford the cost of living right now. We know times are tough. We know costs are going up. What's important and why we should be raising the alarm bells is that this persistent, sticky, tough financial instability continues to be prevalent in every parish in Southeast Louisiana, and of course, across the state and across the country, in every community, and every age, and every gender, and every race, and every household. There's certainly disparities that are important to talk about. We can spend time on that, certainly. But when it comes to ALICE, it's so critical that we as an organization, we as a community, get behind this group of individuals that are out there doing all the right things, but for the sake of costs and wages, aren't keeping up. They just can't make ends meet.
5: So let's take a second here, because there are multiple measures of poverty across, you know, the United States. And my guess is a new one is birthed every few years, like a new way to look at it. But let's talk for just a second. Like, I think this measure is different than traditional measures. Talk about that for a second, because I really want to give our listeners insights into why this measure should be something that they pay attention to, because we're going to talk about the data. We're going to deeper dive into it. We're also talk about things we can do as a region, as a community, to address the challenges facing ALICE households.
6: Yeah. So, Michael, if you want to take a look at the historical perspective, back in the 60s, you know, this kind of quote unquote war on poverty really started. We had this federal poverty level that provided a standard for determining, you know, the number and population or proportion, I should say, people living below or living in poverty. And the benefit is it's this nationally recognized benchmark or income threshold that allows us to say, you know, these are the folks that aren't making enough money to make ends meet. The challenge comes in is the fact that that measure is not based on the current costs of household necessities, except for a few states where we know that those things need to be adjusted regularly because it's so much more expensive to live there, those being like Alaska and Hawaii. But it also doesn't really reflect the cost of living differences across the United States. So what it costs to live in Southern California and what it costs to live in Southern Louisiana are two different things. And yet that number is held consistently across these states, like we mentioned, outside of Alaska and Hawaii. And so what happens is that here comes the challenge is that so many governments and nonprofit agencies use this federal poverty limit or multipliers of it to determine eligibility. And so the challenge there is it's really not comprehensively measuring the number of households that are struggling, you know, in each parish or each county in any given state. And so that's where we really feel confident that the ALICE measures fill that void. Okay, we're looking at, again, we have these local experts that are sitting at the table looking at local data on childcare, looking at local data on housing and the economy, and they're able to provide a fully customizable ALICE threshold, okay, which is what's that basic income amount that you need to survive for your given household size. So that may be for an individual, for two folks, for folks with kiddos, maybe a senior adult. What's nice is you can calculate that ALICE threshold for a given household based on the makeup. And then really as an organization, determine their eligibility for supports and interventions that are going to help them move from surviving to thriving.
5: So, and we're going to talk about that some more, certainly on the show. But folks, if you're just joining, I have Kirby Jane Nagel, United Way of Southeast Louisiana, Senior Vice President and Public Information Officer, and very much a guru of the Alice Report. We're talking about the new Alice Report data release, which doesn't tell a much different story than we've seen historically. But Kirby, I want to spend a second before we transition to my next line of questioning, if you will. But the let's do some myth busting, if you don't mind. So, you know, from your perspective, I know we hear it as an organization many, many times, but what's the biggest misconception people have about Alice households?
6: Well, I think the real challenge here is, right, is that folks aren't working hard or they aren't trying to get ahead or do all the right things to make sure that they're financially stable on their own. We talk a lot when we're referencing, you know, the challenges or struggles of Alice, of these impossible choices that they're making every day. And it's those choices and the emergencies or the unexpected costs that are tied to them that put them in this peril day to day. So you have to make a decision. Your income really can't cover the basics. Let's talk about what do the basics mean. Housing, childcare, food, transportation, healthcare. You know, in the past, we didn't include technology. We now know, you know, everybody's got to have a cell phone with, you know, some type of wireless service, internet activity to get by. And of course, we're now including taxes as well, because it's a reality of life. You got to pay the taxes. And of course, some, you know, some households choose not to do that because they simply can't. And obviously, there's long-term implications there as well. But those are the basic things. So you get to you know, a certain point of the month and the money's gone. And then, you know, your child has a broken arm and needs to pay, you know, an ER copayment. It might be $100, or perhaps someone's sick and they need antibiotics. And slowly but surely, these decisions, for instance, one that's important we always talk about is a car. You need transportation to get to work, you need reliable transportation to get to work and to get to school or get to childcare. And the minute you have to make a really tough decision about whether or not to replace, say, a very expensive alternator in a car, if you can't afford to do that, perhaps you lose your transportation, you rely on public transportation. How reliable is that? Next thing you know, you're falling into this financial instability that just keeps you tumbling. And so you're doing all the right things, you're making all the right decisions, but the wages can't keep up. You don't have enough income to meet these basic needs. And so that's why there's this section of the population here in Southeast Louisiana, across the country. For us, it's roughly about a third, about 32%, or 170, almost 1,000 households in our region, who, you know, at the end of the day, they need.

0: recommend that together, again, that's about half the folks that aren't making enough money to make ends meet. Now, when you start looking at like specific costs, we like to look at like a family of four in Southeast Louisiana. So two working adults, two kiddos in childcare. It's pretty common household makeup in our region. In 2024, and that's the data year we're talking about here, they needed over $87,000 just to make ends meet. Now, if you go further from there and look at what a stability budget would be, it's north of $120,000. Okay. So when you talk about, let's break it down. So $87,000 roughly, two young people with college degrees going and getting jobs making somewhere north of $40,000. Okay. They're scraping by, but it's realistic, right? A young person realistically could probably do that. But all of a sudden, if a young person has to go find a job that makes more than $60,000 to be stable, we realize how quickly the listeners are on, like, that's really tough to do for a young family starting out, for a young person. And we also know that the educational attainment levels in Louisiana lag behind in the country. So realistically, what percentage of households have two working parents with college degrees who are able to go get these higher earning jobs in Louisiana, it becomes less and less likely. And so when we look at these makeups, one of the other things I think is important to talk about is this age group difference that we see here. Because I'm talking about young people, is this attainable for young people to go find this salary, this income that they need? Well over half of young folks, so folks under 25 that lead a household, 68%, live under the salary threshold. It's extraordinary. That really speaks volumes of where the stability of the future of our region lies. It's no wonder why people are moving out of Louisiana, finding higher paying jobs and more stable economies and better living situations. From there, Michael, you know, the other real challenge is when you look at the single moms in our region, okay, we're always going to see significant disparities there. Almost 80% of single female-headed households in Southeast Louisiana live below the Alice threshold. It's almost 80%. And that's just really, again, when you talk about the future of our region, you're talking about these hardworking moms that are out there doing everything they can to make sure that their kids have a bright future, but they're having to make some really difficult choices. So am I able to send my child to this extracurricular activity? Can they go to this enrichment summer camp? Can they participate in these sporting activities or band activities that may be really beneficial for the future of development? And the answer is in many cases, no, not without the support of organizations like United Way and other community partners that are coming to the table and the generous donors and volunteers that listen to this show who make sure that those kind of kids don't miss out on the really important things that do give them a leg up when it comes to the next part of life. And so those are some of the big stats. And you know, again, as we mentioned, Michael, you can't talk about disparities without talking about race in the region. And persistently, we see these households of color are falling behind at rates that don't compare when we look at white households. So nearly 65% of Black households in the region, over 50% around 51% Hispanic households, which is a region that's growing significantly large in our community. Specifically, I'm going to give you this off the top of my head. I don't have this numbers in front of me, but we have upwards of nearly 2/3 of the Hispanic population in Louisiana living below the Alice threshold right here in our Seven Parish region. And so certainly that's, you know, that tells you that there's work that's got to be done to make sure we're targeting these populations, because the stability of Alice is indicative of the stability of our entire region.
1: So I wonder, you mentioned several trends, you know, Kirby, but I wonder if there was, you know, one or two just had you sit back, just stood out to you as like, these trends are alarming.
0: Well, I'll tell you, for years, Michael, one of the things we talked about was the cost of childcare was the most expensive part of a budget for a family of four. And this is the first time that I've seen housing surpass childcare. Now, what's alarming is childcare is certainly still out of reach for the majority of households in our region. High quality, affordable childcare. Okay, that's why United Way is doing the work we're doing with partners at the state level to make sure that we continue to fund publicly available childcare seats so that folks can work, make an income, and the children can get the jumpstart they need in life to make sure they can perform and achieve on the same grade level as their more affluent peers. But the fact that housing has now surpassed that is concerning to me as someone who, you know, lives in Orleans Parish myself. I understand that the cost

0: cost of housing is just becoming more and more unattainable for folks who live in this region. There's a lot of reasons why. Certainly you can have those conversations. I have other experts on this program to talk about that with you. But once again, you see folks moving to other parts of the parish, moving to other parishes, or in some instances, even moving across state lines to find more affordable housing options, which means they're commuting farther, which means it has environmental impacts on our community, which means they're putting more costs into their cars. Can they maintain those things, putting more stresses on our roads, which puts more stress on our taxes? And it just has these long-term implications, again, not only for Alice households, but again, for the broader community. The other piece, Michael, that I think is particularly important to look at here is looking at some of the common jobs that are in our state. So when you look at the top 20 most popular jobs in Louisiana, two of them that are the most common would be a cook and a personal care aide. So we talked about these two parents that are working hard, probably multiple jobs just to make ends meet. We talked about that $87,000 they needed to just cover the basics. With full-time jobs in these two most common positions, they're going to fall about $45,000 short of that basic survival. Now, again, that's based on the average wages in this state. And then that has a lot to do with the fact that we've got a federally mandated minimum wage. It's not keeping pace. It hasn't increased in years. Those efforts continue to fail at the state level, no matter how much everyone says, yeah, we agree folks should earn more money. We agree folks should struggle. And yet we don't see that success there. And so again, these folks are working hard. They've got the jobs that they're, you know, academically and, you know, they're a good fit in these roles. They do the work. They are caregivers. They're making sure that the community that we love functions. And still they can't make ends meet by nearly half of what's required.
1: So you offered another perfect opportunity, I think, to pivot to how, you know, how employers can use this data to influence, you know, their planning, their decision making. So just quick thoughts, quick ideas around what role can employers play in supporting Alice workers?
0: Yeah, let me say this, Michael. You talk about another takeaway, and this is important for the employers to hear, is that for the second year in a row, Louisiana ranks 51st in the number of folks that are financially stable, okay? And I should say that really this is kind of 3 years going because we were tied just 3 years ago. But what does that say? We're not doing something right. Where are we missing? And the fortunate part is there's a lot of employers in our region and across the state that are reaching out to partners like United Way and saying, all right, what's the first step? What do we do? So we have to have conversations with them around what are the things we can do to build in supports for Alice in the workplace. Certainly we have to increase wages, and there's really larger conversations far above my pay grade on how we go about doing that as a state. How do you do that as an employer? That's important conversations for you to have internally with your team. What kind of flexibilities can you build into work schedules to understand that someone might need to pick up a sick kiddo from work but not be penalized? They might need to be late because they perhaps don't have the most reliable transportation, but we know they do a good job when they get to work. Or are we offering them opportunities if the work suits the remote nature for them to have remote days or they can do that? What type of stipend supports can you offer as a workplace for childcare, for housing? Are there other nonprofits that you can work with to have conversations around? Again, you know, having folks like a United Way come sit at the table with you and really kind of map out what you can do to help your employees. There are a lot of strategies, even if you just look at the most basic household survival budget components. And we talked about housing and childcare. What are we doing when we look at our medical care? How are we reducing healthcare costs for the workplaces? Can we provide any type of reduction in insurance premiums by meeting certain wellness standards, going to your annual exams, making sure that folks are getting their teeth cleaned, getting their eyes checked? Are they being physically active? There are ways in which you can incentivize folks to do that and provide reductions on healthcare costs. And so I think there's ways in which you don't even have to get really creative, Michael. There are folks that are doing this well. There are workplaces that are leading the industry that are doing this really well. And so, you know, sit down, have a conversation with your local United Way, look to others that are doing this well, and we can start to turn the tide for Alice workers.
1: So before I move, because I do want to get to the positives, like the opportunities, and I think what we call a call to action for our listeners. And you've really set the stage Kirby, for this data really informs what it should be used as a tool. It informs what employers can do to address some of these barriers and challenges facing their employees. And that relationship between the individual employee and the workplace, those things in the performance of that business are inextricably linked. So as you know, you have a more healthy, vibrant workforce, their productivity is going to increase, which means businesses do better. And at the same time, the employees can do better as well. I do real quick before we move on to like closing comments, thoughts, and call to action. Like, let's talk about the policymakers for just a second. How should policymakers be thinking differently after seeing these latest results? Or maybe not differently, but maybe we need to have some more strategic conversations around what policy moves or measures we can make to address the challenges facing Alice.
0: Yeah, I mean, very simply put, when we're talking to our policymakers and thankful to those supporters that stand with us in the legislature year in and year out, who are sympathetic to the challenges of Alice. Perhaps they've been Alice before. I know many of their constituents are Alice. We say this all the time. Alice votes. Making sure that you understand that is really important as a policymaker. But at a very basic level, Michael, much of it comes down to access. How are we making sure that these households have access to quality childcare, have access to safe, affordable housing, have access to high quality healthcare and their needs? Those are some of the things that we know at a very basic level, folks need to be safe and secure and to feel like they can begin to be prosperous. But if they can't check those boxes, then it's really hard to make any progress. And so again, we always ask our elected officials to work with us in those spaces. Certainly the same is true around some of those wage pieces we talked about is increasing. We have to get to a living wage in Louisiana. We need to, really double down on some of the economic mobility workforce initiatives that the state is investing in. We're seeing progress there. We need to continue to work towards success. The last piece I'll talk about is disaster preparedness. It's important. When you have half of households that are struggling to get by, it means they're particularly vulnerable when it comes to disasters in a state that's vulnerable to hurricane. We're facing, just tremendous rain this week from, tropical disturbances and weather in the Gulf. But it's just the beginning of the season. Households don't have the emergency income that they need to be able to evacuate or repair a home and those types of things. And so all the work that we can do as a state and as nonprofits and public-private partnerships to make sure that households are prepared and resilient is important. And again, that ties back into, are we doing the things that we need to do to make sure they're financially secure at a very basic level? Are we helping them get their finances in order? Are we making sure they make a living wage? Are they able to save for the future? If we can start checking those boxes with our policymakers, we're going to make real progress.
1: And so perfect time for me to tee up and say, in a minute or so, Kirby, like, okay, we have the blueprint for prosperity. Folks, you can check it out. And I'll tell you how at the end. Our Pathways to Prosperity framework, which just has me so excited as we work to frame how we can all work together. But if I'm a listener out there, how can I help?
0: Yeah, to me, Michael, I think sometimes for folks, it's really daunting right now. If you're still watching the news or you're scrolling through social media, doom scrolling, where it may be, you see problem after problem or the issues and the challenges we talked about this today, the sticky, persistent financial instability, it can seem overwhelming and you think, how can I as a single individual make a difference? The answer is there are organizations out there like United Way and other folks that are coming to the table and shifting the way we're thinking about this. No singular organization can attack this issue. We're not going to change it without, yes, programmatic investments, but also smart public policy we talked about. Also, folks coming around the table together and saying, all right, let's tackle this issue here. And at the same time, folks are working on a complementary challenge. So one might be childcare, one might be transportation, and one might be healthcare. Folks are coming to the table. I think it's United Way's unique approach around these new pathways that you mentioned. And I'm not sure how familiar your listeners are with them, but it's one of these opportunities where you see the big challenges in your community, you want to do something about it. United Way is your best bet to make sure that you're addressing all of those issues holistically in a way that makes sure these Alice households have the things they need to be successful. I like to think of it as subscribing for good, right? I make my monthly contribution to United Way. I don't ever talk about something I wouldn't ask someone to do myself. Anybody who knows me knows maybe I'm a certain type of influencer, not always necessarily the most positive. But if you want to make a change in your community and you want to build a Southeast Louisiana that we're proud of, it's this subscribing for good, making this regular contribution to United Way so that we can support the programs and the partners and the policy work that are all really moving big mountains for Alice households and for this community. Because again, as Alice goes, so do we all. And so when we can stand them up, we can stand up Southeast Louisiana.
1: Well, you've touched on it, folks. We are going to come back. We will have a show dedicated to our Pathways framework and really begin to talk about ways that folks can, well, let me say the great work that's already happening across many, many nonprofits, way too many to name, but you know them, their household names or newer nonprofits that are at the table with us and will be working with us going forward using our new Pathways to Prosperity, you know, framework. And also, Kirby, we just want to double down on, you know, the opportunity policymakers have as they create legislation. And we've seen great strides. So we look at the Louisiana One Door to Work model. It's a great move in the right direction and a way to enlist the support of the nonprofit ecosystems. There's massive economic development wins are taking place across the great state of Louisiana. So many things that are positive. We always have to keep Alice at the center and really ask that fundamental question. And I'll say that at the close of the show. How is this going to be good for Alice? Economic development win, what does this mean for the one out of every two households that are struggling every day to meet their basic needs? And the report just gives us line of sight on what those needs are. And then makes it easy for all of us to get together and begin to craft solutions. And I'm very, very proud of the fact that we have a number of our corporate partners and healthcare and other industries that have leaned in and have said, like, we want to partner with you in a way to figure out how can we as an industry leader do our part, but also bring other industry leaders together. Closing remark.
0: Yeah, and the last thing I want to say is certainly that, you know, we talked about data today, but this, if you're Alice, if you're struggling, reach out to United Way, reach out to the community partners. There is help, there is assistance, there's a way to get ahead. You got to take a big first step, but United Way is there to help you do that.
1: 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I'd say we have this show and time flies when you're making a difference, but I want to thank you for joining us on this edition of United Is the Way Radio with my very, very favorite special guest, Kirby Jane Nagel, United Way of Southeast Louisiana's Senior Vice President, Public Information Officer, because we unpack just how we can all move together forward. 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
14: 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And I'm here with our host, the man with the plan, as always, is Anthony Congemi from Crescent City Retirement Group. And Anthony, we're going to have a great show today. I don't know how you do it. You've got a huge get, but we're excited today about the show because one of the hottest topics right now is cybersecurity. It's gotten out of hand with scams. And just, it is unbelievable out there. It used to be more that it just targeted seniors, but now it's targeting everybody all the time. And of course, especially seniors catch the brunt of it still. But I can't wait to dig into that. First, Anthony Congemi, how have you been? What's going on over there?
15: Going good, Tony. We've been busy, you know, just taking care of our clients, doing our reviews and things. The summer has not slowed down. I mean, we have been very active. We have just come off our breakfast series. We're doing a monthly breakfast series at Copeland's. And this past month, we did feature the cybersecurity and cybersecurity protection. And so we just thought it'd be fitting to have Adam here as a guest today to discuss cybersecurity. You know, Tony, we have been, you know, it just seems like it's almost now, you know, weekly that we hear of someone that has been, you know, somebody has tried to reach out to a client and say, you know, and really with these scams, Tony, I mean, they're just, it's really unfortunate. Just recently, Tony, I had a client who got an email from a antivirus vendor saying that your antivirus software was needed to be updated. Just about update the antivirus. Yeah. And Tony, she clicked the box to update her antivirus software, and just that fast, they got into her checking account and savings account at the bank. And so this is happening. And we just want to continue to try to get the word out and to give our listeners some tips about what's going on.
14: Some ammunition.
15: Absolutely, Tony.
14: Yeah. Well, introduce our special guest today, Anthony.
15: Absolutely. So actually, we have Adam Lede. Adam is my nephew. He is finishing up his master's in computer science at Tulane. And he has really kind of taken the charge for us and our firm as it relates to cybersecurity, and really knows a great deal about it. And the presentation that we presented at our breakfast series is FINRA approved. So it's really, really the latest and greatest as it relates to the information, Tony, as far as cybersecurity and what people can do about it.
14: I think that's great. Adam, great to have you.
16: It's a pleasure to be here. Thank you very much. Indeed, I'm Adam Lede, a master's student at Tulane in computer science. I'm wrapping up this semester in the fall, and I'm happy to talk and answer any all questions about cybersecurity. We have a FINRA-approved presentation from the horse's mouth, 1 hour to cybersecurity, that indeed I gave a talk very recently on, and I'm happy to reinstate parts of it here.
14: Excellent. And we're going to show for our listeners and viewers out there, all you have to do to get this Savvy Cybersecurity Quick Reference Guide is give the office a call. 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
14: Well, hey, Adam, what's one of the first things you would ask people or have them look at to make sure that they do have cybersecurity?
16: The very first thing and most important thing to consider and look out for is your email address. Everything starts from your email. And notably, if ever you forget your username or your password and you want to confirm that it really is you, you usually send a confirmation code to your email. But that's a pretty big flaw for what happens if someone is able to get into your email. And earlier, Uncle, you referenced someone who clicked on a bad link and their email became compromised. And just from that, someone was able to get into their bank's checking and savings account, likely because they just said, oh, I've forgotten my password. And then they sent a confirmation email to your email address. And because they had access to that, they were able to change your password and get in just from having that little bit. Keeping your email as secure as possible is the very first step to cybersecurity. And a good recommendation is actually to have a separate email address, one that you keep for yourself, for your private personal accounts to send out to friends and family, and a second, even more secure email that you will use only for your private institutions, stuff like your healthcare, your banking, things that you really want to keep locked down. This is an email address that you don't give out to every person. This is the email that you keep super secure. Think about all the times you tell someone about your email. Your email might be publicly listed on your website or on your LinkedIn or on your resume if you're giving that out to people you talk about. That level of exposure just means that you're able to be attacked very frequently. If someone knows your email, they might try to break in.
14: Yep.
16: This second email that you're keeping very, very secret and very secure will have your most important information on it, and you won't just give out to everyone. If your email address is, say, for example, tony@email.com, that might not be good for a private email address. But one that you give out to your friends and family, sure, they want to know it's Tony.
14: Yeah.
16: Maybe for your personal financial institution, you want something a little more secure.
14: Yeah, something that people couldn't guess.
16: Now, that's fine for your personal stuff you're giving out to friends and family, but not for your big, important institution.
15: So banking, Adam, your banking accounts, checking, saving, you know, logging in at the bank, maybe your brokerage accounts, investment accounts, all of that, you wouldn't use your personal email. You would use this separate, more secure email for those types of logins.
16: Ideally, that's correct.
14: Now, what's the next step to making sure we're cyber secure?
16: Well, now, step two is something that nobody likes. I don't like it, but it's very important. And that's something called two-step verification. For anyone who doesn't know what two-step verification is, it's the idea that if someone knows your email and password, they might just be impersonating you. They might just try to break into your account. So you need a second way to prove you are who you say you are. And usually the way to do that is to send a text message to your phone. And you would then enter that text message in the special code that it gives you. And that proves, hey, not only do I know my password, I also happen to have this person's cell phone. What are the odds a hacker has both their cell phone and their password? Very, very low. That's the idea behind two-factor. But a very important thing I want to note is that sometimes two-factor can leave you a little high and dry. Say, for example, you don't have your cell phone. Oh my goodness gracious, it's broken, it's lost, or you've dropped it in a lake. In that case, how do you now get into all of your accounts? You have your password, but you don't have your phone. When you are setting up two-factor authentication, ways other than your cell phone can be good things to set up. Usually a recovery email is the best way, I like to say. Someone that you trust heartily, your dad, your spouse, your son, let them be your recovery email. So that way, if you don't have your phone, the two-factor message can get sent to them instead, and they can verify that you are who you say you are. The weakness of this is you're giving a little bit of your security to someone else. But the strength of this is that you are trusting someone. And that can be even more benefit to just relying on everything yourself.
15: You know, I'm learning as I go too in terms of these various layers of security. So if we, if our audience, you know, just as a recap, they have a separate email, which does that cost if you go to Gmail or and set up a separate email? Is there a cost to that?
16: It costs $0 and 0 cents, tax free.
15: Okay. So they can, and they, and then this authentication, this second check, where if I go to log into my bank account or to my credit card company, I have to put in my my password, of course, and then it would send me a code to my cell phone, let's say, and then I have to have my cell phone, obviously, to be able to log in. So to have that extra layer of security, is there a cost to that?
16: There is no cost outside of anything your cell plan would cost for receiving text messages. That I say would depend on your cell plan, but to my knowledge, no, it shouldn't trigger anything for SMS.
15: You know, because right off the bat, the client that I just had recently, who they sent an email to her, I'm not sure if this would have protected her, you know, up to this point, but they sent an email to her saying that her antivirus software needed to be updated. And she clicked on the update, which, I mean, we can all easily do. I mean, all of a sudden you get this message that says, hey, update your antivirus software to protect yourself. So you think you're doing a good thing. She clicks and then they get into her computer and get into her bank account. So would that, with what we just said about this second email or this authentication, this second authentication code, that probably wouldn't have helped her though, correct?
16: Let's imagine security like a locked box, and you have the key to this box. And the idea is you want this box to be big and strong so that way someone can't break into the box. Having a second email address is making the box big and strong. And having two-factor enabled means you need two distinct keys in order to open the box. Now that's well and good. What you're referencing is someone tricking you into giving them the keys. That's something called phishing, or when someone is going to try and scam or trick you into lowering your security defenses. That is a mindset, being able to be aware of when someone is telling the truth, when they're trying to trick you, and when they're trying to get you to give them money. And that's something that you need to pay attention to and be aware of. And there are certain rules that can help with that, the biggest of which is actually an acronym called email. Email can stand for examine the message and inspect the link.
15: Ah.
16: Whenever you receive an email, the first thing you do is you examine the message. See who is sending this message. Is it from someone that you trust? Is it someone you know? Is it from Dave from accounting? Or is it from Bob from India? Or someone that you don't know or maybe trust? If it looks a little suspicious, keep your guard up. The second thing is to inspect the link. If the link that they send you looks suspicious, don't click on it. When in doubt, don't click on the link. But sometimes they will do something called spoofing a link. What spoofing a link does is the link says, I'm going to one location. If you hover your mouse over the link, it will tell you where it's actually going. It might say, I'm going to take you to antivirus.com. When you hover over the link, it might be a jumbled nonsense of many different letters and characters, which likely means that it's taking you somewhere else entirely and it's meaning to trick you. My personal advice is if you suspect a scam, don't even hover over the link. Just ignore the message entirely. Don't give it the time of day.
17: Just delete it.
16: Exactly right. Now, there are a few telltale signs when a message is trying to phish or when it's trying to scam you. The first of which is check to see if they're actually addressing you. If they say, dear customer, or dear sir or ma'am, or to whom it may concern, that's red flag number one. Yes. If somebody's messaging you, they should have some information about who you are and they should address you by name. List number two, who does it say it's from? Does it say it is from the official government of the United States? Or does it say it is from so-and-so person who works at the office of this company? if it's more specific about saying who it's from, you can verify that information, which is why many spam callers or spam emailers will not say who it's from outside of the big company name.
15: Right.
16: Checking for grammar and then for actual believability of what it is they're asking can be a little misleading, as sometimes even professionals make spelling errors, but it's a very good sign if you see someone has misspelled or used the wrong there, or they have random punctuation. That's a hint that it's a red flag and something you should not pay attention to.
15: And Adam, isn't it, if somebody is calling you or sending you an email, just reaching out before doing any clicking, just actually reaching out to the company, I mean, that would have solved it right there. If she would have hovered over a link and said, well, hey, where is this coming from? And let me just go ahead and reach out to Norton in this case. Well, let me reach out to the company and talk to a service provider there, so I know I'm talking to who I'm supposed to be talking to.
16: Exactly right. When in doubt, verify. If someone gives you a link to click on and you don't trust it 100%, don't click on it. They give you a phone number and you don't trust that phone number, don't call it. Call who they say they are. If they say they're from your bank and they give you a number to call, don't call that number. Just call the number you know for your bank. Go ahead and look up online your bank, or if you have their phone number, call them or give them an email and say, is this legitimate? 9 times out of 10, they'll tell you, we have no idea who that person is or who they're claiming to be. If they give you the number to call, the spammer I'm referring to, and you call them, of course they're going to validate it and say, oh, yes, you should trust them and send them a lot of money.
15: Yeah, I tell you, it's something. Adam, what about these gift cards? What's up with these gift cards now?
16: It's always a red flag.
15: Yeah.
16: The only time you were going to buy a gift card is because you want something for your nephew's birthday, which speaking of,
17: little hint there, Anthony.
16: If you aren't buying a gift card specifically for a person that you know, and you know exactly why you're buying that gift card, and you were planning to give it by hand to that person, don't buy it at all. The reason why people are asking to buy gift cards is to add an extra level of abstraction between your money and being able to get it back. If you make a very legitimate purchase, if you spend that money on that gift card and then give it to somebody else, they can then take the money from that gift card and pull it out. And for you to get your money back, you need to now go through an extra hoop, an extra step. The difference if they just pull it out of your bank account is that your bank can undo that transaction. They have a certain level of being able to rewind it. But if you made a legitimate purchase, if you actually bought those gift cards, then the bank is a little more reluctant to wind that purchase back because it was a legitimate purchase. And the scammers then have more time to actually dispose of the money, to put it into somewhere where you can't get it. If ever you receive any message from anybody, from the state, from any person that you even trust, and they say, I need X, Y, or Z amount of money, buy these gift cards to get it to me, the biggest of red flags. It is a scam. Do not do it.
15: Absolutely. You know, you even wonder, because I had a client of mine about a month ago bought $2,000 gift cards to Lowe's. And you wonder what they even would say to have you, I don't know, like, you know, how they're presenting themselves. But I tell you, it's just unbelievable how many scams are out there. You know, it used to be that a criminal, you know, would break into your house or, you know, break into your car. Now, you know, every time you turn your computer on, if you're not aware and cognizant and diligent with what you're clicking on, they can get into your life and get into your accounts just so fast. It's really mind-boggling.
16: Speaking of that, the next level of protections to address would be at your home. Your home Wi-Fi and router, and when you are out and about using Wi-Fi. Many people use free public Wi-Fi if you're out at a coffee shop or a library or restaurant or just an airport. They'll have free public Wi-Fi. Something to note is that when you are in such Wi-Fi areas, your information is a little more public than if you are on a personal network. People can see what it is you're doing. And if you are checking, say, sensitive emails or your banking account, that is a little more dangerous. You're putting yourself at extra risk. So if you were ever at a place where they don't ask you to put in a password, to put in the email, assume that anything you do and check is public knowledge. So make sure you stay away from your secret websites or you stop your banking account information on there.
15: Yeah.
16: From home, go ahead and check your router and make sure that your router is nice and secure. That's the most technical protection that you can have. And many people are going to say, I don't know what my router is. It's the little box that gives you Wi-Fi. It has certain protections on it, and very old routers will use something called WEP, which is a wired protection. And the standard thing nowadays is WPA2 or WPA3, and those are significantly more secure. And if you have that older router that you haven't looked at in 10 or 20 years, you might want to check to make sure you can use the more advanced security on it, or maybe it's time to upgrade. And if you haven't touched your router in a long, long time, maybe reevaluate what his username and password are. If you're using default factory settings, make sure you're not, because such defaults can be very easily cracked. That is, it's the most annoying thing, having 1,000 different passwords. And to address having a little password book, I don't know if anyone keeps a little physical password book that has all of their stuff in there. But to manage all of that, there are electronic password managers. Yes. And Google comes with one, their Google Password Manager, that can be very easily help you log in. Basically, use one very secure password for your password manager. And then once you use that, you now have access to all of your other passwords. Those can help be suggested strong passwords that somebody couldn't easily get in, unless they know your one very good password.
15: So if you had a one very good password to your password manager, and then it was you had the second authentication to that account, I mean, it would really be extremely difficult for somebody to get in there.
16: Exactly right. If someone does get in there, there's a lot of trouble. But at that point, how many levels of failure can you build in before that's the ball game? So at that point, I state that, yes, if you have a very secure password manager, password, two-factor enabled on it, and recovery options, that should be a good, powerful means. There are paid and free password managers, and I personally would recommend the free ones for a standard user. But if you handle a great deal of complexity, or you are worried that you are visiting sketchy sites, or are especially prone to clicking on links, you may want a paid password manager, as well as other protections. And there are many other protections you can have.
15: With all of these, you know, offers that they need to hurry up and click on and do, or some membership is going to expire, or their warranty is going to expire, or they didn't pay a bill that they needed to pay and that was going to default or lapse. I mean, it's just coming out of the woodwork. And so we want to provide our listeners with this cybersecurity quick reference guide, which lays out all of the things that we're discussing today on our show and the things that you can do to protect yourself, build some firewalls in between you, your financial life, and these scammers out here that, you know, are pretty doggone slick. But there seems to be some real practical things that we can all do to really protect ourselves and bring our level of security up significantly. You know, maybe the difference between leaving all your doors unlocked at your home and now bolting the doors and turning the alarm on, right? Which we all do. Well, we can do those same, you know, kind of go to, you know, just really first level security that could probably ward off 90% of the problems. Adam, tell us about the top three things that we can provide our listeners.
16: So for anyone who is interested in coming into the office, we are offering a service to help you start your cybersecurity journey, notably setting up a second email address, hooking it up with two-factor authentication, and then getting started with a password manager. Now, ideally when using this, or not ideally, we would assert that any passwords you provide or that you use, you know, and we never know. We're going to turn our backs and leave the room while we show you how to work the password manager. But that's something we want to hook up everyone. If anyone wants to come in and answer any specific questions, we've got this checklist about many different things, and you may have a specific question about one or two of them, or you may just be interested in having a second email. You might not know how to hook it up by yourself. We're here to help.
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17: 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We are not affiliated with or endorsed by the Social Security Administration, the Federal Medicare Program, or any other government agency. 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
29: 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They say between World Cup action and the Juneteenth holiday, there's long security lines. More than 800 flights were canceled nationwide Friday alone. Most of them from Dallas-Fort Worth or in Charlotte, and most involving American Airlines. Vice President J.D. 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
9: Welcome back, ladies and gentlemen. Another week here on Transcending the Money Myth. I'm your host, Thomas Moore, one of the all-star advisors here at Roberts Wealth Management. And today, ladies and gentlemen, we have a very special guest with us today. We have Mr. Michael Thompson joining us in the studio today. Michael, how are you today?
10: You called me special, so I'm doing super fantastic, sir.
9: Great. Great to hear, Michael. Well, folks, if this is your first time tuning in, right, we are a family, locally owned and operated, independent fiduciary firm all along the I-10 corridor on the Gulf Coast, ranging from Pensacola, Florida, all the way to Houston, Texas. And so if you are out there looking for a firm that cares, a firm that specializes in ensuring that you retire right, I want you guys to pick up the phone, 866-507-9228. Now, ladies and gentlemen, at Roberts Wealth Management, one of the things that we pride ourselves on, if you've listened in before, is going to be that team-based approach to advising, right? It's not just a one-man shop. You're not dealing with a jack-of-all-trades. 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Now, each one of our advisors is going to specialize in what we call the TIMES strategy. And that's going to be taxes, income, Medicare, estate, and Social Security. Now, if your plan doesn't include all five of those, why doesn't it? Right? Why aren't you having a conversation about that? All right, that's 20% of your retirement that you're missing out on. So if you're not following that time strategy, once again, taxes, income, Medicare, estate, Social Security, I want you to pick up the phone, 866-507-9228. Now, as I mentioned, each advisor specializes in one specific area. And so we have the pleasure today, once again, of being joined by Mr. Michael Thompson. And Michael, I know you kind of specialize in the safety, the income side of things. And so talk to me about kind of where does Michael fit into the TIMES puzzle, if you will.
10: Thomas, thank you for giving me the opportunity to hang out with you. And I just love you rattling off the TIMES plan. Sounds like you've done that once or twice.
9: More than once or twice, I assure you.
10: Sounds good. And in all honesty, it's an acronym, and it's an acronym that can I say it like this? It will stand the test of time. And the reason I say that is it's covering everything. And like you said, if your advisor's not talking to you about all these things, why? Why aren't they talking to you?
9: You know, a big thing I say on here, Michael, when we're talking about the other advisors is, if not, why not?
10: If not, why not? So yeah, the TIMES plan, the I in TIMES plan, the income. I like to take that income piece and bring it out just a little bit more and talk about income and investments. Because outside of Social Security, perhaps those of you in the audience have pensions. Those are fewer and far between. You're going to get your income from your investments. And so those investments, obviously, they need to be bulletproof, which means we want to grow them, but also we want to make sure they're protected.
9: Of course. Of course. And, you know, Michael, I heard a stat the other day. Guys, don't fact check me on this. I was scrolling on the social media. I heard a scary statistic. It said that 50% of Americans 65 years and older rely on Social Security for more than 70% of their income. That was wild to me.
10: Crazy stats, and it gets even worse. I've seen statistics that say upwards of 70% of retirees today, and think about it, greatest generation in the history of our country, baby boomers, more than 50%, upwards of 70% will run out of money at some point in time.
9: 70 will run out?
10: Will run out of money at some point in their retirement lifetime, in their retirement journey. Only you'll be left with, like you just said, Social Security, kindness of strangers, family, friends, and hopefully Walmart will be hiring greeters.
9: Now, when we say that someone is going to run out of money, what would you say is the main cause of that, Michael? Just in your opinion, what do you think causes that the majority of the time? Is it not saving enough? Is it spending too much? What is it?
10: Great question. And I think that the interesting thing is there's not necessarily a main cause, because everybody out there is a little bit different. It comes down to that times plan. Are you as tax efficient as you possibly can be? If we're able to save you $100,000, $150,000 in taxes that you avoid, in essence, didn't we help you make $150,000? So my point is, if you're not buttoned up on taxes, you're going to have the greatest returns under God's green earth, and you give it all to Uncle Sam.
9: Uncle Sam's going to come for his. One thing about Uncle Sam, he's a greedy, greedy man.
10: Greedy son of a gun. Income. Do you have enough income to last for the rest of your life? Do you know for a fact what your income sources are for the rest of your life? Thomas, here's the crazy thing. I don't care who you are and how good we are, there's certain costs in retirement that simply don't go away. You've got your housing, your medical, your transportation, food, clothing. We could be the most frugal people under God's green earth once again, and still those embedded costs are going to be there. And so do you have embedded income sources? And what I just kind of described is in essence life, but it's certainly not living in retirement. So we've got wants, we've got hopes, we've got desires. We've got friends, families, pets, grandchildren.
9: The American dream.
10: The American dream, and we want to enjoy those things. You've worked 20, 30, 40, maybe 50 years to get there. Don't you want to enjoy those things?
9: And to work 30, 40, 50 years and pop into retirement without a plan. To me, you know, I started my career here at Roberts Wealth, and so I've had the having a plan drilled into my brain, right? And so to me, the idea that you're going to even enter into retirement, you're going to start retirement without a plan is mind-boggling to me. You're just going to start pulling from this account? How much are you going to start pulling? What account are you going to pull from? Should you withhold taxes on it? When should I turn on my Social Security? Right? And you just don't know the answer to these questions, and you're going to walk away from a career, your main source of income?
10: The way you put it, it's kind of insanity. And again, the statistics support that. More than half of America is going to run out of money at some point in time, ladies and gentlemen. We got to do something. That plan, if you aim at nothing, guess what? You're going to hit it with amazing accuracy, Thomas. And so that plan, most people's plans are between their ears. And here's the problem with that. Besides, once again, the fact that that's not working, more than half of America is going to run out of money. The problem with having that plan between your ears is we're human. We're emotional beings. And having the plan inside of you, you can potentially cloud the plan with your emotions, Thomas. And some of my worst decisions in life, I have to say, especially when I was in college, probably were surrounded by emotion-based decisions.
9: And especially in today's world. And what I mean is, have you seen the market recently, Michael? It's not exactly the slow and steady.
10: It's been crazy.
9: It's been out of this way. It's been crazy.
10: Yeah, March was bad. April was good. So far, so good in May. What's going to come? You tell me. What's your crystal ball say?
9: I left mine at the shop. I'm sorry.
10: Mine's broken too.
9: Yeah. But I mean, war, inflation, I mean, shoot, at this point, Michael, you know, there's an individual out there that can send out a tweet and drop the market 15, 20%, much, you know, not to mention the fact that we have a new Fed chair coming in next week. You know, what does the market withhold? And I guess my question would be, you know, how heavily reliant are these people, or are these retirees, or how heavily reliant are you on the market for your income? And y'all have heard me give this example plenty of times before, but, you know, if you and the wife have, or you and the husband have that trip to Italy planned next month and the market takes a 30% dip, are you still going on your trip? Or maybe the flip side, right? Maybe the market's down 15, 20% in, you know, 2 years, but down here on the

0: take a withdrawal. No, this is your salary now. And so if the AC goes out or the transmission goes out and the market's down 15, 20%, you're going to have to take that withdrawal and you're going to, what we call compound a loss, right? You're going to kick yourself while you're down.
1: All right. So is the audience out there ready and prepared? If markets don't behave and you're taking distributions, how are you going to, how are you going to fare? Are you prepared to continue to live your life, take distributions that you need if markets don't cooperate?
0: And so I want to spend some time, and we're going to talk about that when we come back, in the sense of, you know, how do you plan an income with such a volatile market that we have today, right? With the markets going up and down, how do you survive the swings of the market, especially if you're relying on these dollars as your main source of income? You're not blessed with a pension. Maybe your Social Security is not as much as you'd like it to be. And so relying so heavily on the market, we're going to talk about how that can be a detriment to a lot of people in retirement. But before we end this segment, Michael, I want to talk about the book, right? I want to talk about the book, like the radio show, like the TV show, Transcending the Money Myth, written by our CEO and president, Paul Roberts. And folks, what I like about it is it's simple, right? It is written in plain English, right? It's less than 100 pages. And just like the title, it teaches you all about the many money myths that we have been taught. Talks about all of the pitfalls that people run into in retirement. Talks about the thresholds that a lot of people don't know about in retirement when it comes to income. And it gives an all-around view of how you can retire right. And once again, folks, my favorite part about it is it's written in plain English.
1: Plain English. Thomas, you and I just recently took a trip to Phoenix, finished it during the plane ride. Great, great book, great read, easy to understand. It actually goes to one of the three rules we have as far as a successful retirement. First one's don't lose money. Second one's have that written plan that we talked about. And the third one is avoid financial double talk. Ladies and gentlemen, there is zero financial double talk in this book. It is written in plain English, easy to understand. You will have a better grasp and grip on how to retire right. Retire right means don't run out of money.
0: Oh, Michael, and not to mention, it's free, right? Not $1, not $2.
1: Did you say free?
0: Free, right? Everybody loves free stuff. And so, ladies and gentlemen, if you'd like to take a look at the book, make sure that you're not falling into the pitfalls that far too many people are falling into in retirement, why don't you pick up the phone, 866-507-9228. We'll be right back on Transcending the Money Myth with myself, Thomas Moore, as well as Mr. Michael Thompson.
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0: Welcome back to Transcending the Money Myth. This is Thomas Moore, joined alongside Mr. Michael Thompson, and we are two of the all-star advisors here at Roberts Wealth Management. And that's right, there's two of us, but there's not just two of us.
1: Right. 15 total.
0: There's 15 total advisors here at Roberts Wealth Management. And this week, we have the pleasure of being joined by Michael. But once again, it's not just Thomas and Michael, right? We have 15 advisors on staff. They're all specializing in a different area of retirement, right? We have the medical.

0: care expert. We have the estate planning expert. 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So on and so forth, right? I'm going to plug it again. Time strategy, taxes, income, Medicare, estate, and Social Security.
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0: 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I want you guys to log on to robertswealthmanagement.com and I want you to take our retirement readiness quiz, right? 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And so once again, that's robertswealthmanagement.com. Click the retirement readiness quiz, and it'll let you know exactly how prepared are you for retirement? How prepared are you to walk away from that 20, 30-year career? And if you've been listening in for some time and you've been saying, oh, one day I'm going to go sit down with them. One day I'm going to get that plan put together. You know, one day I'm going to figure out what my income is going to look like in retirement. Instead of one day, let's make it day one, right? Let's make today the day.
1: Today's the day.
0: Today is the day. 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
1: Thomas, can we do something?
0: Of course.
1: You know, you just mentioned the fiduciary piece of someone that cares. It just hit me quite literally like a bolt of lightning. In fact, since I'm thinking about lightning, can you give me some horns?
0: Can you give me some horns?
1: Ladies and gentlemen, I live for that. And we know that Josh, behind the scenes, our engineer, is smiling right now. So we just made Josh happy with the horns tea. Think so?
0: Oh, absolutely. Something to get excited about.
1: Right. No, the fiduciary piece.
0: That gets you excited right there.
1: It actually does, because as you know, you had the fortune of starting at Roberts Wealth Management. I'm not going to say misfortune, but you know, I've been around the block a little bit, let's say, and you know, spent almost 10 years at a huge big box discount brokerage firm. Won't say their name, but
0: Charles Schwab.
1: I was going to say it rhymes with Bob.
0: Yeah, you can say it.
1: There you go. I wasn't sure if I could or couldn't there. Yeah, so spent almost 10 years at Charles Schwab, and that fiduciary piece. People would typically think, well, if I'm sitting down with the financial advisor, wealth manager, obviously they've got my best interests at heart. You'd think most people think that way, right, T?
0: Almost always. And most of those firms, their advisors, you know, they do have that fiduciary license, but...
1: But there's two standards, ladies and gentlemen. There's the fiduciary standard, legal, moral, ethical obligation to do what's in your best interest. And Roberts Wealth Management takes it a step further. We're independent, so we're not trying to push a particular product. What we're trying to push is your success. So at the big box brokerage firms and a lot of other wealth managers out there, they will, as Thomas said, be fiduciary, but they'll also be something or utilizes a thing called suitability. So there's two standards. This is a dirty little secret. And Thomas and I, we're going to peel that onion back. We're going to share some of the dirty secrets relative to the industry. And this is one of them. There's two standards out there, ladies and gentlemen, fiduciary and suitability. Suitable. I started at Merrill Lynch, got my licenses there, had a great, super successful advisor as a mentor. And he used to tell me, Thomas, he'd literally say this. He'd say, Michael, if they could fog a mirror at 6 inches, it's suitable for them. And me as a younger person, I really wondered what he meant at the time. Fog a mirror at 6 inches, then it's suitable. And I ultimately came to learn, he's basically saying if they were alive and breathing, well, then guess what? It's suitable for them. Is that the kind of standard you want when you're working with the wealth manager? Or do you actually want somebody that's on the same side of the table as you, looking out for your best interest, not only doing that, but having a legal, moral, and ethical obligation to do just that?
0: And the other thing that I'll add in there is, at those big box firms, a lot of people don't realize they do have the fiduciary licensure. I mean, I'm talking about your series exams. You have the series 65 and you have the series 7. But as Michael said, there's two standards, right? There's the suitability and then there's the fiduciary standard. And so the dirty little secret is that if you're working with a big box firm, right, you're Merrill Lynch, Edward Jones, Charles Schwab, Morgan Stanley, and you're working with a name brand firm like that, the trick is that they're going to have their Series 65, their fiduciary advice license.
1: Right.
0: They are going to have that. But they're also going to carry a little something called the Series 7. Now, the Series 7 is your broker-dealer license or your stockbroker's license. And so when folks go in there and they start having a conversation and they're hit with, oh, Michael, let's pick up 100 shares of Apple. They dropped down 10% last week. I know you wanted to go on that vacation at the end of the month. Maybe this will ride it back up to the top and that'll give you that nice little bump for that vacation. What do you think? You have to stop and you have to ask yourself, is this guy giving me fiduciary advice or is he brokering a stock transaction? Because like you said, there's two standards that you have to apply by.
1: Thomas, you're shedding light. The interesting thing, and we probably shouldn't go too far down this rabbit hole, but we can. Having the Series 7 license, and I, full disclosure, had a Series 7 license and ultimately put that on the shelf to come over to the good guys, to come over to Roberts. Having a Series 7 license means you have to be sponsored.
0: Correct.
1: You have to be sponsored.
0: Correct. And let me interrupt you with two things, Michael. One is that how many advisors at Roberts Wealth have the Series 7, the stockbroker's license?
1: Zero.
0: Zero. Ladies and gentlemen, zero of the advisors here at Roberts Wealth Management carry that Series 7, meaning everyone here is 100% a fiduciary advisor. And if you're interested in sitting down with a true fiduciary firm, once you pick up the phone, 866-507-9228. Once again, 866-507-9228. And Michael, I hate to interrupt you like that. I wanted to make sure the folks at home got it.
1: I love the direction you're heading. Ladies and gentlemen, do what Thomas says. Come sit down, hang out with us, pick up the phone, 866-507-9228. Time well spent. Kind of like Paul's book, Thomas mentioned free at the beginning of our show. Sitting down with us won't cost you anything. In fact, what we're asking you to do is pour into yourself. Spend a little time on you. You spend time on everything else, your wife, your husband, your daughter, your son, your job, your career. We're asking you to spend time on you. Are you worth the thoughts? Are you worth the time? We hope you are. That fiduciary piece, again, we're going to be on your side. We want to make sure that you achieve your version of success.
0: Michael, talk to me a little bit about what that looks like on the initial onboarding meeting, because I know for a fact, so I've met with them myself before I was in the industry. When you walk into a big box brokerage house and you want to talk about retirement planning, Michael, what's the first question?
1: How much money do you have?
0: How much money do you have? Right? They hit you right off the rip. How much money do you have? Because that's really all they need to know about you. And so talk to us about what it looks like coming in for that initial meeting with Roberts.
1: Right. That how much money do you have, or how many assets do you have, et cetera? I can say it fancier, but that's the heart of it. That's going to allow them to spend the least amount of time on you, put you in cookie cutter A portfolio or cookie cutter B or C. Total different experience when you come to Roberts. We call our first meeting a discovery meeting, Thomas, and that's exactly what it is. Full disclosure, I actually call it a first date. And we're not going to try to get too heavy on a first date. We just want to get to know you. And here's a crazy thing. We want to get to know you, obviously, from a financial standpoint. But the crazy thing, Thomas, is we actually want to get to know who you are. We want to know you as a person. Again, what are your hopes, your dreams? What have you been putting off all your life and now have the opportunity to do? We want to know you as the person. We want to understand your finances. And again, I said time well spent because we don't want to undo any good work. So if there are 10 things that you need to do in order to have a successful retirement and you're doing all 10, still time well spent hanging out with us because we're going to affirm you're doing 10 things right. You don't need to change a thing. You've got that second opinion that allowed you to feel comfortable that the path that you're on is exactly the path you need to stay on.
0: And so, ladies and gentlemen, we'll be right back here on Transcending the Money Myth. But if you're ready to make a change, if you're tired of being with those big box firms, as Michael said, if you think that you deserve more, if you know that you deserve more, I want you to pick up the phone, 866-507-9228, because it's time to make a change, right? Make today the day. We'll be right back with Transcending the Money Myth.
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0: Welcome back to Transcending the Money Myth. I am your host, Thomas Moore, joined alongside Mr. Michael Thompson here in the Roberts Wealth Management studio. Now, folks, we had a pretty intense segment there a minute ago, Michael.
1: That was, my goodness.
0: It's just all too common. People fall for the, you know, the advertisements they see on TV or maybe the sales pitch that they hear.
1: Right. Follow the herd.
0: Follow the herd, right? If they're doing something wrong, how'd they get this big?
1: Right.
0: Well, folks, if you're tired of the big boxes BS, the big boxes BS, and you want to work with a company that's big enough to matter, but
1: small enough to still care.
0: Small enough to still care. If you want to speak with somebody who knows your name, you're greeted by your first name when you walk in the door with a smile and probably a cup of coffee and definitely a warm cookie, right? At all of our offices, Ms. Lori's been kind enough to share the recipe across all 8 of our offices. And so if you want to work with a family-owned, independent fiduciary firm that knows you, but not only knows you, but cares about your hopes, dreams, aspirations, and is 100% dedicated to making sure that you achieve those, I want you to pick up the phone, 866-507-9228 and set up that complimentary review. It's complimentary. There's nothing to lose. Like I said prior, if you come in and you got all the boxes checked, I have to tell you that. I'm not going to sit here and spin it. We don't want to undo any good work, but we certainly want to get you a second opinion on your portfolio. And so pick up the phone, 866-507-9228. Come into any of our 8 offices and sit down with one of our fiduciary advisors. Now, Michael, we were talking a moment ago about how investment selection is made at these big box firms, how some people, a lot of people, their investments do not line up with their goals. They'll sit down in that first meeting, they'll go, oh yeah, yeah, I'm very conservative. I'm a very conservative investor. And we'll get their report back and they're, 100% in the stock market or 100% in like variable annuities. And so talk to us a little bit. I know you had a situation that came up last week where the goals didn't exactly match the investments.
1: We talked earlier, again, statistics are horrible. More than half of America is going to run out of money at some point in time. And one of the big reasons, again, there's probably not one reason, there's a multitude of reasons, but one of the biggest ones is risk, Tom, is taking too much risk. So one of the things we'll do is we'll run a Morningstar report for people that we initially meet. And so, ladies and gentlemen, do you feel like having a Morningstar, an independent third party, and in fact, Morningstar, a little bit about who Morningstar is. They are the preeminent rating agency, if you will. Their whole mission in life is to rate stocks, bonds, annuities, so on and so forth. So we use them as an impartial third party to kind of say or show where a person is at. And as you said, Thomas, if you're buttoned up, if you're doing everything 100% like you should, Morningstar is going to point that out. We're going to affirm it and send you on your way. First, appreciate your time.
0: So wait, Michael, you're saying that it's not Robert's Wealth that's given you that overview or that return?
1: That is exactly what I'm saying. At the end of the day, we could be biased and we're human. And so when you come to Robert's Wealth Management, we want the best for you. And if the best for you is staying the course, we're going to be able to tell you that. So using the Morningstar takes the impartiality out of it. We're using a third party that has no stake in the game. They don't care one way or the other. That gives us a baseline. And as you were mentioning, I had a client early this week that came in and they're at one of those big boxes, won't say the name. They recently retired, late 60s, and all 15 of us look at what they're doing. We call it case design. We come back and report the findings to the clients. And basically I said, did you realize that your portfolio looks like the 28-year-old version of yourself, not the 68-year-old version of yourself? And what I mean is you're carrying the risk of a person in their late 20s, not a person in their late 60s that's on the verge of using their funds to live their life. And that risk could quite literally derail all of the good work that they had put in if markets don't cooperate.
0: I like to use myself as an example, Michael, in the sense that when people come in with these high risk portfolios, and when I say high risk, folks, I can't tell you, I can't count how many people have come into the office and their portfolio is set up more aggressive than my own. And I am nowhere near retirement. And using myself as the example, the average market drawdown is 31%, right? When the market crashes, about 31%. And Michael, if I take a 31% hit in my portfolio, I'm not excited. I'm not having a good day by any means. But I'm also not looking at the calendar going, oh my gosh, am I going to have to work an extra 2 years? Am I going to have to go back to work? No, because I have time and income on my side where I can replace and replenish these dollars over the next 20, 30 years. Whereas if you're 62 years old, maybe you're in your last year, your last 2 years, 3 years of retirement, if you take a 31% hit to your portfolio, I mean, that can be devastating. Talk to me about, I mean, what does that look like when you take a hit like that, that close to retirement?
1: Thomas, there's so much to unpack there. First and foremost, Thomas mentioned he's nowhere near retiring. Ladies and gentlemen, I have the pleasure of being right in front of Thomas. He is a young man, a skin that is porcelain like an Adonis. He is right. He's nowhere near retiring. So if Thomas loses 30% in his portfolio, which is the average drawdown, which lasts a little over a year, by the way.
0: A lot of people don't realize that.
1: Average is
0: 30%.
1: Average, 30%, about a year time to recover. A loss when you're near or in retirement. So there are two portions of everybody's financial journey. There's something called the accumulation phase, which Thomas is in, and then there's something called the distribution phase, which happens on or around the time where you hit 55, 60 years old. You're going to be near or at least or actually in retirement. So in that accumulation phase and distribution phase, they're very distinct and very different. The tools, the techniques, the strategies that utilized in that accumulation stage, they're not necessarily the best to take you down the hill, the distribution phase. And so just getting back to that 30% loss. When you're young like Thomas, and I'm kind of in the middle, ladies and gentlemen. So when you're young, a big gain helps more than a big loss hurts. In other words, Thomas making 30% is going to help him more than him losing 30%. Because if he loses 30%, this young man's got 30 years before he's even thinking about retirement. If you're in that distribution phase, ladies and gentlemen, people that are in the 50s, 60s, 70s, it's just the opposite. A big gain is great. We all want our gains. We're all Americans. We want to keep up and even beat inflation. So we want our gains. But the fact of the matter is a big gain helps less than a big loss. A big loss hurts more. And think about yourselves out there. If you made 25, 30% in the market, think about how that would change your life. And I'm really, really talking to 55-year-old or older people. If you made a 25% gain in the market, how would that change your life? Probably not a heck of a lot. You've probably bought the home. You've got the car. You've helped the kids. So 25% gain would be great. It's probably not going to help you a heck of a lot. It's probably not going to change what you do or your trajectory that much. Now, take that 25, 30% gain and make it a loss. If you lose 25 or 30% in your portfolio, how are you feeling? That 30% loss is going to be way, way more impactful than a 30% gain. And that's why the first rule to successful retirement is don't lose money, Thomas. You might not have time to recover.
0: And in retirement, all too often we see people, they don't have that bucket. And when I say they don't have that bucket, they have 100% of their dollars exposed to market volatility, the ups and the downs. And
1: so do you have a bucket out there that's risk-free that you could draw on even if the markets are down 20, 30% or whatever they're down? Do you have a bucket that you could take from that is void of market risk? Do you have a bucket out there that's tax efficient, tax deferred? Pick up the phone, give us a call, 866-507-9228.
0: You need that seatbelt. Ladies and gentlemen, it's time. Pick up the phone. We'll get you taken care of at any of our 8 offices. We'll get you started with a complimentary review. And then from there, if you're squared away, we'll let you know. If not, we'd be more than happy to help you join the family and retire right. Now, we'll be right back on Transcending the Money Myth with myself, Thomas Moore, and Mr. Michael Thompson.
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0: Welcome back to Transcending the Money Myth. I'm your host, Thomas Moore, and today I have the pleasure of being joined alongside Mr. Michael Thompson. And as my regular listeners know, the fourth segment that we do on this show every week is a little something we like to call Tax Time with Thomas. Now, I normally do it solo, but I was just having so much fun with Michael in the studio today, I couldn't tell him goodbye. And so we're going to switch it up a little bit today. We had some folks call in with some questions for Tax Time with Thomas. And so I'm going to kind of flip the script. We're going to have Michael play host for this final segment. And he's got these questions that you folks were so kind to call in and give us some material for our final segment here. And so we had quite a few callers. And so we narrowed it down to, what do we have over there, Michael? Five, six?
1: About five or six.
0: Yeah, we got about six that were kind of reoccurring, calling the most popular questions. But I always like to sprinkle it in there. Folks, if you're working with a financial planner and anytime, or financial planner, a financial professional, an investment advisor, wealth manager, and anytime you ask them about taxes on their portfolio, if their response is, go ask your CPA, that's not much wealth management there, is it?
1: It's not a lot of advice.
0: How can you advise on your wealth if we're not accounting for taxes? I mean, what are we doing here? And so if you want to work with a firm that covers taxes, income, Medicare, estate, and Social Security, folks, I want you to pick up the phone, 866-507-9228. And we'd be more than happy to put together a real retirement plan that covers everything that you need in retirement.
1: My goodness, Thomas, I love when you say that.
0: And so, Michael, let's get cracking on these questions.
1: Yeah, thanks, Thomas. And so, yeah, we got a ton of participation from the audience. We narrowed it down to about five or six questions. One of the things that I love about my job is again, we work as a team. There are 15 fiduciary financial advisors, Thomas and I being two of them. Thomas and I have had so many meetings with people, helped so many families. And when we talk about the taxes, the T and times, Thomas leads that charge. And the thing I love about Thomas the most is he comes at taxes from a practical standpoint. He also comes at the tax situation from a personal standpoint. So Thomas, from a personal standpoint, people, you know, they talk about RMDs. We hear RMD, I don't know, about 50 times a week. And so tell the audience, what are RMDs? When do you have to start taking them? And what happens if you don't take them?
0: This is a very, very common one. RMDs, right? Folks, it's an acronym. Stands for Required Minimum Distribution. And it is exactly that, right? It is the required minimum amount that you must distribute from your pre-tax retirement accounts. Now, when do you have to start taking them? Well, currently, it's going to be at age 73. And as the law is written currently, that is going to change in 2033 to age 75. Now, folks, I do want to point out that RMD age, the starting age for RMDs has changed, I want to say, three times over the past 5 years, 6 years. And it is simply the minimum amount that you have to distribute from your pre-tax retirement accounts. Now, it starts at 73, but that does not it's not a one and done situation. Every year, the amount that you're forced to withdraw is going to increase a little bit. Year over year, it's going to increase. And that can lead to a number of problems. You know, maybe you already have your income taken care of, and so you're just paying unnecessary taxes. Maybe you're on the brink of a threshold, right? Maybe if you, when you take your RMD, maybe now you're paying a, you know, higher Medicare IRMA, you know. But when it comes to the RMD, it's simply a minimum distribution that you have to take. And there's really no other reason that you have to take them other than the fact that Uncle Sam, and we've said it already, is a greedy, greedy man. He wants his share of taxes on those dollars. And so the end of that question, Michael, was what happens if you don't take them? Well, the funny thing about it, RMDs, if you don't take your RMDs,
4: yeah, what happens?
0: It's one of the highest penalties in the tax code. It's a 25% penalty.
4: What?
0: 25% penalty on your RMDs. And Michael, that is lower than it was last year. At the end of 2025, that was lowered. It was 50%. Yes, 50%. Half.
1: Help me out here. You're saying if I don't take money out of my account, I could be penalized up to 25%. It used to be 50%.
0: Yes, correct. And the only reason you have to take it out is so Uncle Sam can tax it.
1: Man, that is nuts. So I feel like you giving us that explanation so Uncle Sam can tax it. I almost feel like these, and you mentioned pre-tax dollars, these pre-tax accounts are almost like tax bombs waiting to go off. So that goes to the second question, which is, what's the difference between a Roth and a traditional IRA?
0: I was expecting this. I had a feeling this was going to be some calling questions. So difference between a Roth and a traditional. So in a traditional IRA or a traditional 401k, you're going to receive your dollars from your employer. You're going to receive your pay. You're not going to pay taxes on those dollars, and you're going to invest them into a traditional IRA or traditional 401k. Those dollars are going to grow tax deferred up until we reach retirement age, 59 and a half.
1: And that's what most people have, right?
0: That's what most people have, right? Most people have a traditional IRA, traditional 401k. The 401k has been around since the late 70s. And they just recently introduced a Roth 401k option. You receive those dollars, you invest them pre-tax, they grow tax deferred, and then once you reach retirement age, when you go to take those dollars out of a traditional IRA, you're going to pay your regular income tax rate on those dollars. Now, in a Roth IRA or a Roth 401k, you're going to receive your dollars from your employer. You're going to go ahead and pay the taxes on those dollars. You're going to give Uncle Sam his due. Then you're going to invest them into a Roth IRA or a Roth 401k, and they're going to grow. Not tax deferred, though, but Michael, tax free.
1: I like the sound of that.
0: They're going to grow tax free so that once we reach age 59 and a half in retirement, we go to take those dollars out of our Roth IRA or our Roth 401k. We are not going to pay taxes on those dollars, right? We're not going to pay any taxes on those dollars.
1: Ever again?
0: Ever again. Ever again. And so the difference in between a Roth IRA and a traditional IRA is simply when you pay the taxes on those dollars. Now, keep in mind, you're going to get the same type of growth or the same amount of growth, excuse me, in a Roth and a traditional. It's simply a matter of when do you want to pay taxes on those dollars? Because me personally, you know, I don't want Uncle Sam to be a business partner of mine in retirement. And if you're socking away your dollars in a traditional IRA or a traditional 401k, you know, the taxes that are owed on those dollars, Uncle Sam's going to have a say in that. Uncle Sam's going to have a say in those dollars for the rest of your life. Maybe not, right? Because you're not stuck with a traditional IRA, right? You don't have to be stuck with a traditional IRA or traditional 401k. At Roberts Wealth, one of the main things that I do here as the tax advisor, if you will, is cleaning up that tax liability, right? Cleaning up those tax bombs, if you will, that are 401k and traditional IRA.
1: Thomas, that's super insightful. The listening audience out there, is one better than the other? Is a Roth better or is a traditional IRA better? And how do you know?
0: So I like to use the analogy of the farmer in that, you know, if Uncle Sam is going to take 20% and the farmer has a choice, right? The farmer has a choice. He can give Uncle Sam 20% of the seeds, right? Before they grow and blossom and turn into many, many, many more seeds. Or he can give Uncle Sam 20% of the harvest, right? The 20% of the harvest. Folks, ask yourself, which one is less, right? Which one is going to be less that the farmer has to give Uncle Sam? If he gives him 20% of the seeds, or if he gives him 20% of the harvest after it's grown and blossomed?
1: Ladies and gentlemen, I love that analogy. Again, plain English. I'd rather be taxed on that seed than the harvest, because God willing, that harvest is going to grow and be much, much bigger than the original seed.
0: All right, I think we got time for maybe one more, Michael.
1: Let me ask you about Social Security. This time last year or thereabouts, a lot of news coming out that Social Security wasn't going to be taxed anymore. So let me just ask on behalf of the listening audience, do we still have to pay taxes on Social Security, Thomas?
0: Yes. That's a big yes, unfortunately. So a lot of people don't realize it, but Social Security is still taxable at 85%, right? And what does that mean? Because that confuses some people. That means that 85% of your Social Security is taxable at your regular income rate. Now, there are thresholds, right? If you have, I believe it's, if you have less than $25,000 and you file your taxes single in income, or if you're married filing jointly and you have less than $32,000 of outside income, well, then maybe not. Maybe your Social Security isn't taxable. But for the vast majority of people out there, Social Security up to 85% of it's going to be taxable at your regular income rates. And so, yes, Social Security is still taxable. And perhaps next week, Michael, I'll spend some time talking about what this big, beautiful bill has done in terms of how it affects the taxation on Social Security. But, folks, that is all the time we had today. And once again, it's always a pleasure to be on here. I hope you guys have a blessed week and a wonderful day.
1: Thomas, thank you so much for having me. Team, group, people out there, let's make sure that Uncle Sam doesn't get any more than what he deserves.
0: Pick up the phone, 866-507-9228. That is all from us over here at Roberts Wealth Management. Thank you very much.
1: Be blessed.
3: Roberts Wealth Management is registered as an investment advisor and only conducts business in states where it is properly registered or is excluded from registration requirements. Registration is not an endorsement of the firm by securities regulators and does not mean the advisor has achieved a specific level of skill or ability. Information presented on this program is believed to be factual and up to date, but we do not guarantee its accuracy and should not be regarded as a complete analysis of the subjects discussed. This program is a paid advertisement sponsored by Roberts Wealth Management. All investment strategies have the potential for profit or loss. Discussion should not be construed as an offer to buy or sell or a solicitation of an offer to buy or sell the investments mentioned. A professional advisor should be consulted before implementing any of the strategies discussed. Investments involve varying degrees of risk, and there can be no assurance that any specific investment or strategy will be suitable or profitable for a client's portfolio. Asset allocation, rebalancing, and diversification do not ensure or guarantee better performance and cannot eliminate the risk of investment losses. References to market results do not represent the performance of Roberts Wealth Management. Historical performance returns for investment indexes and or categories usually do not deduct transaction and or custodial charges or an advisory fee, which would decrease historical performance results. There are no guarantees that a portfolio will match or outperform a specific benchmark. Tax information provided is general in nature and should not be construed as legal or tax advice. 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Roberts Wealth Management is not engaged in the practice of law or accounting. Tax and Social Security rules are subject to change at any time. Annuity guarantees are subject to the financial strength and claims paying ability of the issuing insurance company.
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17: President Trump is threatening to impose tolls on the Strait of Hormuz if no deals reached with Iran within 60 days. Trump raises the possibility in a social media post after Iran announced it would close the vital waterway due to ceasefire violations by the U.S. and Israel. Severe weather's forecast again for parts of the nation's midsection. Forecasters say there's a risk of severe thunderstorms stretching from Nebraska to Tennessee and from Oklahoma to Indiana. They warn of damaging winds, flash flooding, and rising rivers. The systems could stretch eastward, they say, on Monday toward the mid-Atlantic. Heat in Arizona has caused the death of three people hiking in the Grand Canyon. The National Park Service says a 72-year-old man was found dead June 12th on the South Calabab Trail, while a 67-year-old man and 68-year-old woman were found dead on the same trail June 16th. Officials recorded temperatures of over 100 degrees on those days in the canyon. I'm Scott Carr.
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22: Hot and
11: muggy on this Sunday. We've got less than a 30% chance for some rain and storms today, and it is going to be hot and muggy for the week ahead. Low rain chances to start this week, less than 20% chance on Monday with a high of 94. Same story there on Tuesday. Our feels like temperatures this week will soar to near 110. We stay mainly dry for many days. From the Fox 8 Weather Team, I'm meteorologist Amber Wheeler, and happy Father's Day.
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0: The Iran deal, conservatives betrayed by Trump? Some say so. Or is it a good deal to lower gas before the elections in the fall? And here in Louisiana, will teachers get a pay raise? Not according to a court decision and a stay on this. And the elections are happening next Saturday. Could there be upsets in the PSC, U.S. Senate, and Bessie races? All this and more on this edition of The Founder Show.
1: And God bless you all out there. You are now listening to The Founder's Show, the voice of the Founding Fathers, your Founding Fathers, coming to you deep within the bowels of those mystic and cryptic alligator swamps of the Big Easy, that old Crescent City, New Orleans, Louisiana, and high up on top of that old Liberty cypress tree draped in Spanish moss, way out on the Eagles Branch, is none other than your Spin-Giri Baba of the Republic, Chaplain High McHenry, with
0: your roving reporter, resident radical moderate, Christopher Tidmore, and associate editor of the Louisiana Weekly newspaper at louisianaweekly.com. And hi, we got to talk about Iran. We got to talk about the elections. But I want to start off with something that happened late Thursday. And I'm not talking about the special election in Makerfield in the UK because, you know, I want to talk about that a lot. But actually, what was interesting is, if you remember a few weeks ago, when after the legislative session, the governor came out and said he was going to adjust the minimum foundation formula so that the $2,000 teacher pay raises or stipends that had been offering the previous 2 years, $1,000 for support workers, would be continued by taking 5% of the MFP and adjusting it. Now, the governor says he has that executive authority. However, one of the questions I raised is, you know, I hate to say it, but the Louisiana Constitution, like the U.S. Constitution, is pretty specific. If it is not authorized by Congress, you can't spend the money. If it's not authorized by the legislature, you can't spend the money. That spending bills must initiate in the House of Representatives, whether it's the state of Louisiana or the United States of America. Donald Trump ran into that with the Kennedy Center when he wanted to change the name because that is a bill that was passed by Congress calling it the John F. Kennedy Center. So could the governor, actually Governor Jeff Landry, have the power to unilaterally adjust the MFP? Well, one of the people who sued, there were three across the state. One of them is Orleans Parish School Board member Katie Bodewan, who has two kids in Hines Charter School, and said this would take too much money out of the funding for kindergarten through 12 students. And the $168 million in executive order has been shut down by the courts. It's going to be going through, it's going to be going on appeal to the state Supreme Court. But at this point, you know, it's been, the courts were pretty specific. It wasn't like, hey, this is wrong. It's like, you can't change a major funding formula without an act of the legislature. And so the legislature has, part of the reason the governor did this, to be honest, is the legislature, when the constitutional amendment was voted down for the second time, that is the constitutional amendment that would have taken four programs, paid off state retirement debt, and used the money to give teachers pay raise. When that was voted down by the public, a lot of legislators, including Cameron Henry, came out and said, look, there's no money to pay the teachers more. This was never a permanent pay raise. Jeff Landry, to his credit, is the son of a public school teacher. And he said, I'm not taking away a teacher pay raise. That'd be really unpopular. What happens at this point? I don't know. One of my questions is, there's not a lot of time left before the fall. I mean, we think of ourselves here in June and beginning of July as having all the time in the world, but you got to remember, classes basically start most schools around the first or second week of August. Teacher pay and the budgets have to be solidified in the next week or two. And if the various school boards around the state can't make up the funding, there's not going to be a legislative session in the interim. What can the governor do? Now, one of the things that was interesting about the legislation is they had said, the Department of Education said something kind of unusual. It said, you know, if you gave teachers a pay raise this particular year, you school board, you parish, you whatever, and it equaled the amount, you could take the minimum foundation formula and spend it for whatever you want. And when I saw that, I said, well, that's kind of, I mean, you can either mandate something happening or you don't. So what I wondered at the time, and this was before the decision came out, was this a preemptive action by the governor to say, it was his suggestion you spend it on this? Because, yeah, the governor can suggest the school boards can do whatever the hell they want, and if they want to spend the money the way they can, and is this his political defense? And I don't know. There was a legislative auditor report that says, of the 70 school districts in the state, not one of them cannot afford to provide a pay raise, that there's enough money in the rainy day funds of most school districts to be able to account for this. But a rainy day fund is temporary funds. This is not long-term funds. This is an emergency. And as you just saw from Tropical Storm Arthur, we actually do get rainy days that cause damage sometimes, and hurricane season has just begun. That's why the rainy days funds are there. It's not just to make up deficits. It's in case we have a real rain event and have to pay for serious stuff. So what will the governor's answer in this? It's a political pickle, and the courts are not being cooperative for reasons that conservatives can agree with. Strict construction. You got to follow what the Constitution says.
1: Very interesting, Christopher. Folks, this can seem awfully confusing, like a web of chaos. That's the political world, isn't it? But you can, let me try to simplify this and straighten it out a little bit. There's certain groups, entities in the government that make law and establish law. First of all, our legislatures, right? They're the only ones really supposed to make law. But then they create bureaus and agencies, and they give them the right to make law, and they do. And many times there's the rub where there's bad things happening. I don't think these bureaus and these agencies do a whole lot to really help us. And they create a web, a massive amount of law that even they don't understand many times. So there's a problem. But then the third group, let's say, that makes orders or laws are the presidents, mayors, the executive heads of whatever political level you're, mayors. And in this case, we're talking about the governor. And so they can make an executive order that establishes a certain whatever, a certain law, a certain action, and it will stand. I mean, it's very strong, a presidential or governor's executive order. However, the courts can shut it down, and the legislatures can. And so that's what's going on here. There's a struggle between various, you know, power groups, let's say, the governor and the courts,

0: should be a law. I mean, this is kind of basic. You got to pass the Congress or pass the legislature and they sign into law. And, you know, that's, I'm sorry. The governor, an executive order is only as strong as the authority given to it by the legislature. And that's the problem. A lot of presidents have abused that.
1: Yeah, they've all done
0: parties. I mean, this is not a conservative, liberal, right, left thing. Everybody at some time or another has abused an executive.
1: This has gone on since the beginning. In the early days of our republic, it was done rarely, but it was done. And they set it up for, like, emergency situations. You know, if there's, you can't wait for the government to make a law sometimes. The legislatures, I mean, they'll spend years figuring something out, fighting over it, debating over it. Sometimes you need a law right away. And that's why the president was given, and the executive heads, like the governor, emergency powers, ways to enact something that's necessary through executive orders. I don't know. There's like several thousand of them now that have come out of the White House. I think the one who did the most was Obama. Maybe Biden now, because they had an auto pen that I think Obama was controlling. Obama loved executive orders. He did a bunch of them. So, but they've all done it. Both sides of the aisle have done it.
0: We'll see what happens with the teacher pay raise, but I wouldn't hold my breath if you're a teacher unless the school boards themselves ratify it out of their budgets.
1: This is where we, the people, need to rise up. Now, look, these teachers work very hard. They should get paid. They have very challenging situations. And if you want good education, you got to pay for it. So everybody, all Louisiana folks need to rise up, call their politicians, and beat them to death with getting good legislation in to raise the salaries of the teachers. That has to happen.
0: Louisiana, and not just liberals, conservatives, I watched the whole thing, voted against a constitutional amendment to give teachers a pay raise. The people have actually spoken, and guess what they said? As stupid as it sounds to you and me, and it does, teachers weren't all that important. Because it was a political thing against Landry, but it was a lot of conservatives who shot down that amendment too, because they were like, this is taking permanent funds and turning them into regular spending, and, you know, teachers pay the price.
1: What that was, folks, there was already money in the bank, and the amendment was to take the money out and use it to support the teachers. And all five amendments were shot down in that election. This is something where we, the people, could go in and vote on an amendment. And I think we made a fatal mistake in doing that. But I think the right understanding of it was not there. And, I know a guy, he votes against almost every amendment, but he really studies them. And he said, hi, he's very conservative, for the first time I'm voting for every one of these amendments. They made sense. They were good for Louisiana. So, obviously, the voting population didn't quite have the education, the knowledge of what they needed to vote on those things. So, don't give up. We'll go back and demand that our legislators vote it in. It doesn't have to be done through us approving of an amendment. Make sure our legislators do it.
0: Well, that's part of the problem we have with the Louisiana Constitution. Just for the people who don't know this, we have dedicated so many funds in the Louisiana Constitution to specific purposes that effectively the legislature's ability to spend recurring revenues, money that comes in year after year, is comparatively weak. This is one of the reasons Hi and I joke, you know, what happens if you go into a library and ask for the copy of the Louisiana Constitution? They'll probably reply, I'm sorry, sir, we don't carry periodicals, because it changes so much. The U.S. Constitution doesn't. The U.S. Constitution, it takes, you know, not just an act of two-thirds of the House and Senate, it seems like an act of God to be able to adjust the U.S. Constitution. The Louisiana Constitution, no. You can get two-thirds of the Louisiana legislature will vote for just about anything if the political tides are going. And so it's up to the people to make a decision, and the people decided against it. Look, I do want to talk about Tropical Storm Arthur denied people power, and we had flooding across the region, and it gave us a good wake-up call for the 9,000 that were without power in the metro region and others that suffered around South Louisiana from the tornadoes, how important the PSC race is and where this is coming down. And we have some updates on that election, and we're going to talk about the Iran deal, why some conservatives think Trump has not only delivered a bad deal, but actually delivered a deal worse than Obama did. We'll talk about that and other topics here on The Founder Show right after these important messages. Stay tuned.

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1: Well, howdy, folks. This is Chaplain Hi McHenry, and I want you to know I'm the director and founder of an inner city ministry here in New Orleans called LAMB, L-A-M-B. 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Folks, right now we're in the middle of a citywide blitz where we have teams all over the city going to various places, community centers, daycare centers, backyards, parks, schools, whatever, et cetera, all kinds of places. We're even on the Belchase Naval location, Belchase, you know, the station there. Anyway, we're having a great time. We're doing five-day clubs. We call them five-day clubs. It's like a mini vacation Bible school, and we're seeing hundreds of kids come to Christ. It's a great experience. We've got teams all over the city doing it. We're being helped by people from other locations. 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We do this every summer. It's a great experience, so please pray for us. And I want you to know, we work with inner-city kids. We're an inner-city ministry with an inner-city formula and focus for inner-city kids. It's very challenging, folks. Very, very challenging. We're dealing with some of the greatest problems in this country, and it needs a lot of prayer. So I'm asking you, folks, please, we need volunteers, we need prayer warriors, and we need financial support. If you have any interest, please contact me, Chaplain Hi McHenry, at area code 504-723-9369. And thank you so very, very much.
0: There's nothing better to celebrate the 250th anniversary of America than going to the Louisiana State Museum at the Cabildo and Presbyter and seeing three great exhibits that are right next to each other. One, the Galvez exhibit at the Cabildo, a Galvez and the critical role New Orleans played in the American Revolution. The exhibit of Lafayette and the 200th anniversary of the visit of the Marquis de Lafayette and the role Lafayette played in our revolution when he made his farewell tour and talked about it. And of course, third, go to the Carnival Museum. If you've never seen it, it's the second floor of the Presbyter. It's got all the great carnivals. You can feel like what it is to be on a float. You can feel what it is to be one of the great balls. And there's a wonderful exhibit on the Illinois clubs, the Old Illinois Club and the Young Men's Illinois Club, which were the first African-American clubs. But the role they played, not only as these great images of carnival royalty, but actually as the various launch places for the civil rights movement, all are available at the Louisiana State Museum at the Cabildo and the Presbyter through next March.
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1: 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It's an amazing app. So, and then, again, you can listen to us at your convenience. So thank you so very much. It's time to start the show. And this is Chaplain Hi McHenry with
0: Christopher Tidmore. And, folks, we got a lot to talk about. But actually, can I throw in something before we talk about the elections that's kind of funny? Have you noticed that it doesn't feel this way to me because I happen to know a lot of people that are having babies right now. But the fact is the birth rate in the United States has been falling. And in fact, birth rates around the world have been falling. And you can't even accredit it to like available abortion. There are places like Malta where that has zero tolerance for abortion. It's a very deeply Catholic state. You can't get an abortion pill. You can't even get anything in the first 6 weeks. And yet the fertility rate has fallen to less than, 1.2 children per two parents. In some parts of the world, India has, for the first time, which used to have three children in the 2000s, not very large per parents, has fallen to 1.6 and is falling quickly. And there's a lot of reasons why, people have tried to figure out why the fertility rate goes down. Is it the cost of raising a child? Some countries like Hungary, for example, have put in policies that basically women don't pay taxes after their second child or something along those lines. But it hasn't really been very effective. Why are people having less children? Is it just money? Is it the economic realities? Is it they're having children later? We know that. That's a reality. That's a fact. Is that affecting things? What is happening? Well, interestingly, there's been a lot of data in the last few weeks that says the reason why people are having fewer children, and the timing coincides, is smartphones. It's much that basically, well, let's be blunt. Sex takes time, effort, and energy. I mean, you Sai's like shaking his head. The pursuit of shall we say, intimate relations takes work to some extent in most cases. Even Hai's looking like, yeah, makes a point. And the theory is, Hai, that people find it easier to go to their smartphones either not to be bored, just for entertainment, or for other outlets for their sexual talents. But either way, that basically it's just not worth the effort to pursue not just children, but relationships. There's been a massive decline in the number of permanent relationships as well amongst the young.
1: Yeah. And folks, they got cell phones everywhere. I was in one of the most tribal places in the world, Afghanistan, and everybody had a cell phone. It's amazing. And but this is something I don't quite get. Yeah, it's hard work. It can be work, sure. And, nobody likes to work, right? It's a struggle. You sweat. You have to work hard and endure the thorns and thistles of jobs. The Bible says that you'd work by the sweat of your brow, and the earth would yield up thorns and whatnot. So it's a struggle to do any kind of job and work hard at it. But it's hard for me to see sex as a job. I'm sorry. I see it as fabulous entertainment and a wonderful time. I don't mind that kind of labor. I could do that all day long, all night long. Not anymore, folks. I'm 75 years old. I just don't have what I used to have. But I remember those days, the boomers, we remember because we were there when it happened. Anyway. I don't quite get that, but I can understand this now. People have started using cell phones as a way to establish relationships in their social lives, and it's not real. It doesn't work properly, and that could be, a big part of this. I think there's another cause, and I see it as supernatural. The Bible says that when nations go bad, when they really go bad, one of the judgments that God visits on nations is unfruitfulness, lack of children as a judgment on that nation. They're all of a sudden not having the issue. That's the old King James, Elizabethan English word, meaning babies. And so maybe that has something, because if you look at all the nations of the world, they're really getting worse and worse and worse, just like the Bible said it would happen. And more anti-Bible in their moral codes, let's say. And so is this a judgment? Another judgment, by the way, is aliens. God would turn aliens loose on your nation. Is this a judgment on the nations of the world right now? I don't know.
0: Well, I go against the judgment argument because fertility rates are falling in some of the most avowedly Christian nations in the world, in sub-Saharan Africa and others that have always had high birth rates, and it's going down. But here is
1: Remember, they're under great persecution. So Muslims are killing many of them. That can have something to do with it.
0: But in a lot of these nations where literally abortion's illegal, homosexuality's illegal, you go by every conventional standard that, you know, sometimes people on the Christian right would judge, and there are. But you can't argue with this statistic. When did the birth rate really started falling, particularly in the United States? Let's use the United States as an example. 2007. What was premiered in 2007? The first smartphone. And the interesting part is, originally the smartphone was premiered only on the AT&T broadband networks. AT&T offered the first iPhones. Some parts of the country did not really have an AT&T network. So you could compare the places in the country that had an AT&T network and the places that didn't. Guess what? The birth rate fell within the first year in the places with an AT&T broadband network for cell phones, and didn't fall in the places it didn't. If I didn't read this data and the raw numbers the way it is, I wouldn't believe it. But it really says that.
1: Makes a lot of sense to me. And one thing about cell phones, it's bringing in a lot of biblical immorality. They do. You just mentioned it, implied it a little while ago. And so is that also the cause? But I'm sure, look, there's a scientific explanation. I really believe that. But remember, God created science, so he knows how to use science however he wants to.
0: Well, now, let me be direct about it. Do I think pornography and the readiness at your fingertips quite literally plays it? Sure. But actually, one of the data points that it shows off is it's not just that. Part of it is, and this is going to be found, this is what you should find interesting, the fact that people are no longer bored. What do I mean by that? What used to happen when you didn't have anything going on? You were bored. And what do people do when they're bored? They tend to think about sex. I mean, I hate to say it, that's a human being. When you can go on your and doom scroll through your cell phone, it may not be about sexual activities. It might be, but it may not. But you constantly are. One of the things they found is people aren't bored anymore. And actually, boredom is a really good thing for people, because that's when your brain activates and you start to get creative. You start thinking. You let your brain goes in overdrive. And if you can't do that because you're doom scrolling, and by the way, I'm guilty of this, just so you understand this. I'm guilty of doom scrolling because it's easier than just trying to sit there doing nothing. And that could just as easily be one of the reasons, because, you know, you've got your desire to be connected instantly done, so why spend the time and effort to go have a human connection? And you're right. Cell phones are denying us human connection in a lot of ways.
1: Right. Christopher, when I was years ago in high school, I went up to Washington, D.C., and I remember going to Washington Square. It was kind of like a free speech alley area where you had all these protesters and people giving their great speeches, political speeches. A lot of hippies there. And there was an Indian fellow from India, and he had gotten caught up in a dispute about populations and how we had to reduce the populations because we were overpopulating and the world was going to die in the next 10 years if we didn't quit them. This was 50 years ago, folks. Obviously, we made it past those 10 years with great population explosions. But this India fellow defended India because they were saying, India's got too many people. And he says, no, you don't understand. He says, this fits with what you're saying. He says, we're a hardworking people. We have very simple lives. And all we have is one another. He says, you know, you get bored when all you do is farm. He says, when you get bored, what do? You make love. That fits exactly with what you're saying.
0: There's really truth in that. I mean, what are the things that you distract?
1: It is not my fault. I can't help it.
0: And of course, that was before at the beginning of the agricultural revolution, which showed that we were capable of growing 50 times more food on this planet than anyone ever thought possible, which went to the whole argument why the Malthusian ideas of overpopulation were really actually just wrong. But I wanted to bring this out. So cell phones cause a decrease in humankind. I don't know what the answer to that situation is, except I will say this. This is an argument that right now there's an argument about banning social media to under 16s in the UK. That's hard to enforce because there's something called VPNs, the ability to use overseas entries to the internet, so you can't deny it. But there's a good argument that we should not have cell phones sold to those under the age of 18. Not that I think, you know, There is another argument. There's, you know, every big side, a downside. Guess one of the things that has decreased rather drastically since 2007? Teen pregnancy. There's fewer teenagers getting premarital sex, premarital pregnancy. Believe it or not, the age of a first sexual encounter has increased by 2 years. Who would have thought that? So, you know, it plays it off. But I do want to talk a little bit about the elections. Of course, early voting has passed this past week. Very competitive elections. And John Fleming went around in the U.S. Senate race putting a few straw polls that he put out saying that he was leading in Republican circles. They were basically Fleming rooms. He took a lot of flack. He endorsed. He didn't make it, but he endorsed an AI, one of these AI ads that talked about what a good thing it was that Luke Letlow, Julia Letlow's late husband who got elected to Congress and died of COVID, what a good thing it was that he died. And so there's been a counter reaction against that. But ultimately, this race is, while it's Julia Letlow's to lose, it seems a lot closer than most people do. A lot of the strongest Trumpites have been skeptical of not only Julia Letlow, but of Jeff Landry. And I'm going to be honest, you know, there are times I've disagreed with Jeff Landry. The one thing I will not criticize him for, and most people would find strange, is Donald Trump's favorite attorney general in the country, who became one of his favorite governors, is not sufficiently a Trumpite. In fact, that's a point of criticism to me that he's too close to the president, but I find it interesting. But the race that I've been really paying attention to is the public service commissioner's race. And here's why. If you noticed, we had this tropical cyclone. By the way, for those that don't know, the difference between a hurricane and a cyclone is not Pacific versus Atlantic. It's the direction in which the winds travel. So a lot of people are like, why are we calling this a cyclone? Because it came from the west. It had a different directional travel for the winds.
1: Rarely do we have hurricanes coming from the west. Extremely rare. They start in Africa and they come across. If they get in the Gulf and the Caribbean, they may hit us. This one started off the southeastern coast of Texas and then shot up toward us. Very strange story.
0: Yeah. And when it hit Louisiana, it was fortunately it wasn't a hurricane. It wasn't a full cyclone. It was a tropical storm. It's a tropical storm either way, depending on the winds. But it caused some pretty significant damage. Anybody who was awoken Thursday morning by their cell phones knows that there were tornadoes all across the region. Some very devastating ones. Now, why am I bringing all this up in reference of an election? Because John Young actually came on Facebook and he came on and he says, look, a good public service commissioner, that's what he's running for, would have already talked to each of the utilities to find out what their repair plans were, more particularly what teams they had ready to go. Were they in the emergency launching? How fast could they get electricity? And he said, because electricity is not just a comfort, it's life or death for people with food or with medical conditions or so on and so forth. Stephanie Hilferty came out with her own comment about this, but this has been a really tight race. This is probably the tightest election we've had, and whoever wins the Republican primary in this particular race, there is a Democrat in it who ran unopposed. There will be an election in the fall, but for all intents and purposes, this is a heavily Republican district. Whoever wins this primary, this closed primary, is going to be the next public service commissioner. And there's been this interesting divide. So John Young has won virtually every parish party office. You know, in other words, he's been endorsed by the Jefferson Parish Republican Party, Plaquemines Parish Republican, St. Charles Parish Republican, St. Tammany, Livingston, St. Bernard. Orleans, where Stephanie Hilferty lives, endorsed her. But for the most part, she has not won the party endorsements. However, let's flip this aside. Very few politicians have endorsed John Young. Almost everybody has endorsed elected official Stephanie Hilferty. Now, the reasons for this has been kind of complicated, but they all boil down to a guy by the name of Fred Hebe. Fred Hebe is the owner of River Birch, one of the dumps. He's very big in the trash business. He and his wife own a beautiful home on St. Charles Avenue. And his wife, Jennifer Sneed, used to be a legislator. Well, long story short, Fred Hebe and John Young have had a feud going back to when he was parish president. And it all had to do with the fact that John Young would not sell Fred Hebe the Jefferson Parish municipally owned dump. And the argument was that Hebe shouldn't control all the trash. because whoever controls all the trash basically controls our lives. I mean, hate to say it, we talk about crime. Have trash build up on the streets and see how long a society survives. So he wouldn't do that. Hebe has financed every one of John Young's opponents since then. He put a huge amount of money behind Cynthia Lee Shang, and he ran a huge amount of negative ads against John Young. He did the same thing when John Young ran for lieutenant governor against Billy Nungesser. And at last count, he's put $150,000 behind, in a super PAC, behind Stephanie Hilferty, and has been running negative attack ads on John Young. But one of the things he's apparently done that's been kind of interesting is he's used his influence with a lot of elected officials to say, support Hilferty, State Representative Stephanie Hilferty, over John Young. I'm putting all my pressure. Now, let me be fair to Stephanie Hilferty, who's a very smart, very kind, very straightforward person. A lot of her, she's very popular with her fellow elected officials. She's very, a very, very popular member of the legislature with both parties. She's the only Republican from Orleans Parish. She has support across the party lines. But having said that, it's been fascinating to watch this race because by all mathematics, Young has the longer record of dealing with utilities. He's the one as parish president who got things back up after Katrina. He's the one who got Jefferson as a member of the council and then as parish president after Ida and others. And he's the one normally that would be the overwhelming favorite. But this is going to come down to the wire, and I don't think we'll know what the end of this race will be until very late on Saturday night, the 27th. So we'll see what happens. The other, of course, very tight race is the race that's for the Board of Elementary and Secondary Education, where Ellie Schroeder, who is the wife of former State Representative John Schroeder, is running a very tight race against former Congressman Joseph Gao, who was appointed to that position by the governor, is running for a full term. And the real question is, one of the negatives, and we go back to the first race, the fact that Joseph Gao is being supported by Jeff Landry is being used against him in a Republican closed primary. And I'm fascinated by this. All right. We got to finish off today and talk about the Iran deal. And there's a lot of things I could bring about the deal. I've read the 14 points of Memorandum of Understanding. I've gone to this. Few basic points. Essentially nothing changes. And this is why you see several conservatives and you see, frankly, Prime Minister Benjamin Netanyahu and Trump supporters really are saying this is a bad deal. The way it works is Iran doesn't have to give up any nuclear material. It doesn't have to, any future agreements on nuclear material, and they've said we'll agree to talk in the future, it already guarantees in this Memorandum of Understanding that the nuclear material can be changed, processed, and brought to a lesser, weapons grade, on Iranian soil. By the way, that was the criticism exactly that Donald Trump had of the Obama deal, that you weren't taking the nuclear material outside of the hands of the Iranians. The $300 billion fund to rebuild Iran, the president has said, is $1 trillion. There's $1 trillion of damage, $300 million, somebody wants to invest. Here's the point nobody's pointing out. We are delivering extra money to the Gulf states, who are then turning around and putting money to the Iranians. We're not funding the Iranians, but we're funding the people who are funding the Iranians with extra money. We're actually paying for part of this. And it's a pretty obvious point. The Iranians don't have to change their military policy. The Iranians don't have to give up Hezbollah. The Iranians don't have to change anything. The only agreement is that they will have some agreement sometime in the future to do something with nuclear material that they don't have to give up. And they'll open the Straits of Hormuz. Now, I understand why Donald Trump did this. Because if he didn't do this, gas prices would probably go up to $5, $6 a gallon again, and he would lose the House and the Senate in the fall. Having said that, when the Iranian situation started high, I said, what is Donald Trump's objective? I support him. You can attest this. From the very beginning, when a lot of people saying we shouldn't be attacking Iran, I was saying, yeah, bomb them. But I said you had to have a very specific objective. Now there's an Iran that still has nuclear material, that still produces drones that are being sold to the Ukrainian, that are being sold to the Russians to bomb Ukraine, and one that hates us more. And the head of Hezbollah announced to the international public on Thursday, America has been defeated and goes in this. Can you imagine a worse deal? What was the $100 billion in weapons that we, in bombs that we dropped on Iran all for?
1: Christopher, because we killed most of their leadership. You know, they're going to brag about all kinds of stuff. And they're lying. It's their PR to make their people think they're so great and they're winning. But they're not. We took out almost their entire chain of command. We blew up about every weapon system and every factory and everything they had. I mean, right now, Iran is in a state of complete destruction and shambles. That's kind of hard to say you won when you're in that condition. Most nations would have surrendered, but then they have a ideological religious belief system that says that they have to blow up the whole world or half the world or whatever. And if they blow up themselves, so be it. They got their 72 virgins on the other side, so they're not worried about it. You're dealing with literally criminally insane serial killers who cannot think rationally, and they're certainly not looking out for their people. They don't mind, quote, for the nation to suffer, because they're not. They still have their mansions and their great wealth and whatnot. They're not worried about the average person in Iran. So, I know we've won this thing. But the thing about these people, and this is what's so, you could get them to sign anything. It doesn't matter. They're going to break it. They do it every time. They believe that you don't have to honor your word to an infidel. You don't have to. In fact, it's very important that you lie to them according to the Quran, because Allah is the greatest liar in the universe. Now, this is in the Quran. So all these things, the only thing they understand is power, and they have seen the power. Whether they like it or not, they know it's there, and they know we have a president who will use it. So that's where the win is here. Now, we've got to see how all this unfolds. It's an unfolding event. This is just a memorandum. It is not a treaty. But even if it was a treaty, they don't mind breaking treaties. It's nothing to them because we're infidels. So
0: as a serving soldier who watched 13 Americans die in this campaign, you're not the least bit thing that we're no better off than before we spent $100 billion.
1: We're so much better off right now. I'm proud. Because everything is destroyed over there. That's how. They have almost nothing. Their navy is at the bottom of the sea. All their artillery and air, it's all gone. There's very, very little left. They have some missiles. They do. It's not totally gone. But they're down to, 5% of what they had been, militarily speaking? So, of course, they can build back. We know that. And so we'll just have to see where this is all going to unfold. It is an unfolding event. You can't make a final call right now, especially when you're dealing with these people. So it is time for us to take a break. We'll be right back after this wonderful commercial break.

0: Rescue, recovery, re-engagement. These are not just words. These are the action steps we at the New Orleans Mission take to make a positive impact on the homeless problem facing the greater New Orleans area. Did you know in 2020, homelessness in our community increased by over 40%? We are committed to meet this need through the work being done at the New Orleans Mission. We begin the rescue process by going out to the community every day to bring food, pray, and share the love of Jesus with the hopeless and hurting in our community. Through the process of recovery, these individuals have the opportunity to take time out, assess their life, and begin to make new decisions to live out their God-given purpose. After the healing process has begun and lives are back on track, we walk each individual as they re-engage back into the community to be healthy, thriving, and living a life of purpose. No one is meant to live under a bridge. No one should endure abuse. No one should be stuck in addiction. The New Orleans Mission is a stepping stone out of that life of destruction and into a life of hope and purpose. Partner with us today. 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
1: Well, folks, we're back, and you are listening to The Founders Show, the voice of the Founding Fathers. And it is now time for us to go into our Chaplain Baba patriotic moment. We just take a brief moment to remind you of the biblical foundations of our country, our Judeo-Christian jurisprudence. And today we want to talk about Stephen Hopkins. He was one of the signers of the Declaration of Independence. His family came originally, his ancestors, on the Mayflower. He was from a very old family in New England, and he lived in Rhode Island, born and raised, and died in Rhode Island. He represented Rhode Island at the Declaration of Independence. He was there at the Continental Congress, and he signed it. He was a fascinating fellow. Everything about him was unusual and strange, but fascinating and interesting. He was a real character. He wore a large brimmed hat instead of the tri-corner hats. He wore a wide brimmed hat. He had long hair. He didn't have a wig, along with Ben Franklin. They both had long hair and was slightly balding on the top. And by the way, he never took his hat off. For whatever reason, he kept it on the whole time. He was a justice, a Supreme Court justice for the state of Rhode Island. He was a governor of Rhode Island. He served in many capacities in political office and also had some very successful businesses. He was also one of the original founders of Brown University. He was quite an amazing guy. And he did have a couple of slaves that he eventually set free. But when he set one of them free, named Saint Jago, this is what he said. But principally, and most of all, finding that the merciful and beneficent goodness of Almighty God, by the blessed gospel of Jesus Christ our Lord, hath by the blessed Spirit taught all who honestly obey its divine dictates, that the keeping of any of his rational creatures in bondage, who are capable of taking care of and providing for themselves in a state of freedom, it is altogether inconsistent with his holy and righteous will. You know, folks, that makes it very clear. God is what this is really all about. Our political world should be centered on Jesus Christ. And by the way, that was in all of the early documents on the founding of colleges in America. It's always that Jesus Christ is the chief cornerstone. You'll find that with Brown University. Folks, here's another case of how God was in the middle of all that we were doing when we were starting this country. And I think it's wonderful to think about how he understood slavery was bad, even though it was everywhere. Well, yeah, it was everywhere in America. And some of the states you thought wouldn't have them, they had slaves. So it was a bad thing, and it's interesting to see how our founding fathers worked very hard to end it. They were not able to accomplish that in their lifetime, but they sure worked very hard, and they laid the groundwork for it. And then later on, Robert E. Lee, whose father was Lighthouse Harry Lee, he did set all of his slaves free and put himself in bankruptcy, because every time you set a slave free, it costs you dearly. And at his time, the average cost of a slave was, in our money, would be about $300,000. So it was a very costly affair to set the slaves free. But these founding fathers believed it was worth it, as we can see how Hopkins set his he had a very few slaves, but he ended up setting them free. George Washington set his slaves free through his will. It was amazing how many of the founding fathers worked to end slavery, because they were opposed to it and should have been. So, folks, it's good to know about all this and how about God made America great. And if we ever want to make America great again, we got to put God back in the country. Amen. But, folks, what about this? Is God great in you? Because we'll never be able to make God great in America if he's not great in you. And how does God become great in you? Well, it's really simple. It's called the gospel. The scripture says the gospel is the power of God unto salvation to whosoever believeth. And our belief is broken up into two things. It's like a two-sided coin. On one side, it's to believe you cannot save yourself. You're hopeless and helpless without God. You're a total loser before your creator. There's nothing good you can offer to God to get you into heaven. So forget it. I don't care how rich you are, how much you go to church, you know, whatever your all your great religious works are, whatever. It's pointless. You can walk down the aisle 1,000 times. It won't get you. Can get baptized 1,000 times. So many times the tadpoles know your social security number. It won't get you in heaven. You can turn from sin like a spinning top. It won't get you in heaven, because all of that is your righteousness. You've got to give up on your righteousness. By faith, believe you can't save yourself. Now you're free to believe that only he can, that he did, and that he will save you from a burning hell and guarantee you everlasting life because of the gospel. And what is the gospel? For I declare to you the gospel, the scripture says, that Jesus died for all of our sins according to the scripture, that he was buried and that he rose from the dead to win for each and every one of us that precious free gift of resurrection, everlasting life. That's 1 Corinthians 15. Folks, if you've never believed this before, believe it now. You may not get tomorrow. You may not. I mean, life is short. I've had many of my friends pass away now. Of course, I'm 75 years old, but still, it's pretty amazing to see people that I thought were in great shape, and the next thing I know, I'm going to their funeral. Folks, you just don't know when it's going to be your time. The scripture says it's appointed unto man once to die, and then the judgment. You have an appointment that you will make. I don't care how much you want to dodge it, you can. That's an appointment nobody misses or no one's late for, just like your birth. You get your birth established and you get your death established by God Almighty. So, if you've never done it before, please, folks, remember that the gospel is the power of God unto salvation to whosoever believeth, the scripture says. So right now, believe you can't save yourself, so then you can believe that Jesus really did die for all of your sins. From the day you're born to the day you die, your tiniest to your greatest sins. And that was half the job. Once he finished taking care of that, your sin problem, then he took care of your death problem by rising from the dead to winning for you his precious free gift of resurrection, everlasting life. Again, do it now. Don't wait till it's too late, like the old country preacher said, or like the word of God says, now, today is the day of salvation. And if you do, God will become great in you, and then you can help make God great in America, which will then finally make America great again, the full way that it has to be done. So, folks, it is time now for us to go into our testimony time. And we're going to take an old preacher named Benajah Harvey Carroll, a wonderful guy, a Texican. He was with the Texas Rangers. He fought for the Confederacy, a Texas unit during the war. When he was a Texas Ranger, he would the supplies he was supposed to be carrying in the saddlebags, instead he had books. He read like a book a day. This guy was an autodidact off the charts. He was brilliant. And he's an atheist, and he could argue the atheist side. He used to make Christians cry. He was so aggressive and rough and tough with people's beliefs. He loved to trash the Bible and God and everything like that. Well, one day he found himself invited to an arbor meeting, a brush arbor meeting, and those were back in the old days. They would get they'd make canopies of leaves and brushes. I mean branches and whatnot, and it'd make like a little tent, a little of facility for them to go to out in the woods, and they would have meetings. Preachers would come in, evangelists would come in and preach. It's a very common thing at that time in America. This was in the middle of the 19th century. Well, he went to one of these meetings one day, And he was very, very skeptical, you know, very cynical of what was being said. This guy was a big guy, by the way, big, tall, tough guy. He was quite a fighter. He had been through a lot of, you know, the Texas Rangers were one of the toughest groups ever of all times. He had fought in many Indian wars and fought in the war between the states and captured a lot of bandits. And he was a really tough man. And you couldn't spook him. Well, he went to this meeting just to prove to himself it was all a lot of bunk. And you know what? I guess this was an old Methodist meeting. I'm not sure, because they did a lot of it. But then so did the Baptists. I don't know which one it was. And, of course, the Baptists and Methodists were all over Texas. And you know when he left, he got halfway home, and he said he met Jesus on the trail in the middle of the desert on his way home. And he became a devout Christian. He got so convicted of his sin and of hell fire, he turned to Jesus, turned to God with all his heart, trusting in nothing good he could do, and believed and was born again. And you know what he did? Then he went to the ministry. Here's a guy who had no interest in the ministry. He went into the ministry and, you know, didn't like the ministry, didn't like the Bible, but now he became a devout preacher and evangelist. He founded two great schools. He founded Baylor University, and he founded the largest school of religion in the world, and that's Southwest Theological Seminary, Baptist Theological Seminary in Fort Worth. This man was absolutely amazing. If you saw pictures of him, he looked like a big old, tall, Old Testament prophet. He had a big, long beard. He loved to smoke cigars. Back then, it was okay. They didn't know there was anything wrong with it. And but he could preach. I mean, could he preach? And in fact, Spurgeon may have been the greatest theologian of the past several hundred years. He was a British preacher and evangelist. He said, the greatest theologian in the history of America who gave us the greatest work of theology was Benninger Harvey Carroll. This man was dynamic. So folks, it is now time for us to close. We've heard another great testimony and how the impact these people's lives have on all of us. The Bible says, by the blood of the Lamb and the word of their testimony, they overcame the dragon. Your testimony can have a great impact on people's lives. Think about it. See how you might be used by God and go to work for the Lord. It is now time for us to close as we close with Armand St. Martin singing a Creole goodbye. And God bless you all out there.

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6: Hot and muggy on this Sunday. We've got less than a 30% chance for some rain and storms today. And it is going to be hot and muggy for the week ahead. Low rain chances to start this week. Less than 20% chance on Monday with a high of 94. Same story there on Tuesday. Our feels like temperatures this week will soar to near 110. We stay mainly dry for many days. From the Fox 8 Weather Team, I'm meteorologist Amber Wheeler, and happy Father's Day.
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6: 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Thank you for being with us today. Viewers at home, we love having you. Gary, how are you today?
4: I'm doing great. You look great.
6: You look great. I love that color.
4: This is the Lemon and Lime show.
6: Yes, it is. Aren't we like the Sprite twins or something?
4: There we go.
6: Seven Up, something like that. It's so good to see you. And yes, your color, that's beautiful. I mean, it definitely is just eye-catching, and it's bright and it's happy, just like your personality.
4: Well, let's hope so.
6: No, it is. It definitely is. So we've talked about all of your office locations, but if our viewers at home are just joining us for the very first time, where can they find you?
4: Okay, we have an office in Houma, Louisiana, one in Harvey, Louisiana, one in Baton Rouge, one in Metairie, one in Covington, and one in Lafayette.
6: Wow.
4: So we spread out.
6: You are. So pretty much anywhere throughout the area, people can get
4: Absolutely.
6: A hold of you at a convenient location.
4: Yes, indeed.
6: Most definitely. And Gary, you are so passionate about helping people plan for retirement, I should say, retire comfortably with peace of mind. So often people go into the retirement years without having a plan, but without a plan, they can fail miserably. Would that be true?
4: Oh, absolutely. Plan is always important. If you don't plan, plan to fail. That's
6: absolutely.
4: Just the way it is.
6: Because when you think about it, the one thing that we're used to our whole lives, getting a paycheck, if you will, it goes away in retirement. It's gone. We're
4: Yes.
6: responsible for generating our own income streams. And today's show specifically, you know, talking a lot about people that have their 401ks, their distributions from those, your RMDs, if you will. New tax changes that came along, Gary, did they affect RMDs in any way?
4: No, absolutely not. Now, we are hearing some chatter about they're moving the RMDs to age 75. I don't know when that's going to happen, but we are hearing that. That's not a good thing. A lot of people think it is, but it's really not, because what that means is they're expecting people to work longer, like all the way to age 75. Mm. So, and if they are planning to do that, that gives me the impression they're going to change the age requirement to collect your Social Security benefits as well. They haven't said that, but normally when they start making subtle changes, there's a big change along the way.
6: Sure. And people need to be prepared for that. When you
4: Absolutely.
6: Think about that, do your clients have plan in place when it comes to taking their RMDs? Because that's not something that you can do willy-nilly, because that can be a costly mistake if you do it wrong. Talk a little bit about planning for that.
4: Yeah, actually, it has cost a lot of people a lot of money. Now, years ago, if you didn't take your RMDs when you were supposed to, there was actually a 50% penalty. So for every dollar you didn't take, Uncle Sam took 50 cents. They reduced that down to 25% now.
6: Okay.
4: But that's still your money.
6: Yes.
4: Why would you give it away? I don't agree with the RMDs because it kind of forces people to take the money when they don't need it. So it drives them up into a higher tax bracket. And, you know, we've talked a lot about tax brackets in previous shows, and we talk about how when you hit 73, the RMD comes into play. Now, all of a sudden, you could possibly be in a higher tax bracket than you were in when you were actually working, because if you put enough money away, the government's going to tell you how much you have to take every year starting at 73. So, yes, you have to have a plan in place because nobody wants to be penalized on their own money. That's just crazy.
6: And if they have multiple accounts, Gary, how do you know which one to start drawing from?
4: Okay. Let's just say you have three different IRAs. You only have to pull from one IRA. But just keep in mind, you can only pull your RMD one time in that tax year. So don't think by taking two of them, you can skip the following year. You can't do that. You got to take them every year. So it's important that you have a plan in place and you know what the RMDs are going to be long before you get to that point. Because if you have to take out, let's say, 4% of $1 million account, that's $40,000 additional income every year.
6: Right.
4: And if you're already making about, let's say, another additional $60,000 a year, it might have just drove you up into another tax bracket. And that's what you have to be concerned about. The RMDs kind of, you know, regulate the amount of taxes you're going to pay. So I try to get with my clients and we start reducing the RMDs along the way. And that could be something as simple as, okay, I got to put a new roof on my house. Let me take the money out of my IRA instead of taking it out of my bank account, because my bank account's earning money that's only taxed on the gains, where your IRA is going to be taxed on everything because you deferred that money. So start reducing your amount of money that's in that IRA over a period of time. You're going to be in a better position when you hit 73.
6: That's interesting, because obviously talking about qualified plans, if you will, but also non-qualified plans, those are also affected by RMDs. Could you uncover that a little bit more?
4: No. Non-qualified plans, such as you put money in investment, let's say at the bank.
6: Okay.
4: And you're going to get charged taxes on the gains, but there are no RMDs.
6: Okay.
4: That's the whole purpose of you know, flipping your money over, so to speak, either putting it in a Roth IRA or moving it completely out of that traditional IRA and reinvesting it in some kind of non-qualified investment. And you could do that over an extended period of time. And it's extremely important that people understand that these type of plans, qualified plans, cannot go in a irrevocable trust. That's part of legacy planning. And we take all that in consideration because, you know, later on down the line, we can't just keep kicking the can down the road when it comes to taxes. Eventually, they're going to show up and you're going to have to start paying them. So we try to put plans in place to kind of, you know, lower that tax burden.
6: Most definitely. And you mentioned legacy planning. Talk a little bit about the quiz that you have, the rslegacyquiz.com. Can you explain what that is to the viewers?
4: We do have.
6: I know, it's exciting. We just came up with it.
4: No, it's a really good tool because you can go in there, plug in your information. It's real simple to do. It's not going to cost you anything. And you can go to rslegacyquiz.com, plug in your information. And it only takes about 5 minutes to do. And once you plug your information in, you're going to see where you stand and some of the areas that you might have a concern about. And then you can reach out to us at 888-568-1755. 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
6: And I love that, Gary, because most importantly, as you mentioned, it's complimentary. It takes about 5 minutes to do. Mm-hmm. And if people are curious about where they stand with their legacy planning, it's just so easy. Just snap the QR code at the bottom corner of your screen. 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We've made it even simpler. If the phone lines are busy, you can pick up your smartphone and just click on the QR code at the bottom corner of your screen. That QR code will take you right to the landing page of Retire Smart Louisiana, and you can schedule your time with Gary accordingly. If you're thinking about your retirement planning, you know that the retirement storm is upon us. You need to seek Gary so that you have shelter. Stay out of the storm. 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Once again, 888-568-1755 is the number to call in. We're going to take a very short commercial break. When we come back, I'm going to talk more in depth with Gary about legacy planning overall, how it affects your taxes, and how it affects your retirement plan. Stay tuned.
10: You think you have all the time in the world, but once you get closer towards retirement, you realize your time's running out. And time becomes just as valuable as money, but you got to have both of them in consideration. Because if you have no money and you live way too long, you're going to have an issue. But the other thing is, people want quality of life. So by giving them quality within their portfolio, all the concerns go away. That's what we do. You know, we point them in the right direction, and we show them, look, there is a better way. You don't have to keep making the same mistakes you made for the last 20 years. Even though your portfolio has grown, how many times have you saw a portfolio take a nosedive? And that's what we don't want to see anymore.
6: Welcome back to Retire Smart Louisiana. My name is Cynthia DeFazio, joined today by Gary Powles of Retire Smart Louisiana. And we're talking all about retirement planning on today's show. And why? Because you know the retirement storm is upon us. And where do you go to seek shelter? You call Gary at Retire Smart Louisiana. Gary, obviously today's show is so important because so many people coming into the viewing audience for the first time, coming into the office, if you will, they have questions about legacy planning. They have questions about estate planning. One of the main questions is the new tax changes, if you will, how does that affect estate taxes overall?
4: It does. Actually, there's an improvement. It has gone up. So each person, husband and wife, can basically take $15 million of an estate, which most people don't have. But that's $30 million with two people that basically they're not going to pay any estate taxes on.
6: Okay.
4: But the one good thing that I like about talking about legacy planning, it's not just that, because most people don't have those type of portfolios. But if you do, great.
6: Right.
4: But the one good thing is people, when they start a legacy plan, they start thinking about, how am I going to pass this on to the next generation? That's when you start gifting, okay? You can gift early up to $19,000 per child. And you can do it twice. Husband and wife can gift that much.
6: Wow.
4: So that's a lot of money.
6: It is.
4: So over a period of time, they're not going to pay any taxes on that, okay? So you're going to gift them that amount of money. And if, as long as you stay underneath that radar, you don't even have to fill out paperwork with that. You can just give them that amount.
6: Mm.
4: So it starts the plan a little early. But if your children are up in age, I think it's the right thing to do.
6: Mm-hmm.
4: Now, I wouldn't do it. I wouldn't give children a whole lot of money if they're, you know, in their very young ages of, let's say, 18 to 20, 25 years old. You might kind of restrict that because no telling what they're going to do with it.
6: That's true.
4: But for college funds and those kind of things, it's a great thing. First car, maybe they're getting married.
6: Yes.
4: Maybe a first house, a down payment on a house.

0: will not get you through probate or succession. So bottom line is, if you pass on, okay, they're going to have to deal with lawyers, and they could charge whatever they want because you're at their mercy at that point. So if you have a plan in place, a legacy plan, mm-hmm. that captures a trust, a living will, a power of attorney, all those things are encompassed in that plan. It protects you, but it protects your family. And you get to, sometimes in some ways, you can control their destiny after you pass on, because it's already in the trust. So there's a lot of things you can do within a legacy plan. And it's not just about money. It's about your wishes and concerns. So,
1: are you finding that more and more people are concerned with legacy planning at this time, Gary, more than ever before?
0: Absolutely. I mean, we got to look what's going on in this world today, okay? And nobody's going to give you a handout. And bottom line is, if you can plan ahead of time, and look, the Rockefellers have been doing it for years. They use what they call a waterfall trust. And they literally buy insurance policies on every child that's born, and that stays within that trust. And that money can be used, okay, same way. They can actually have a cash value within that insurance policy that actually gives them an income over a period of time, or they can borrow against it, take money, you know, borrow loans or take money against it, okay, for anything. It could be college funds. It could be an automobile. It could be a new house. Or if they just need money for a special occasion or something. But the money stays in there, and then that death benefits within that insurance policy gets passed on to the next generation. And it keeps that trust in place, and it grows and it grows and grows. So there's a smart way to do legacy planning. And not everybody's doing that, but a lot of my clients are.
1: I love that. And so, are trusts important for everyone? I know a lot of people question about, do I need a will? Do I need a trust? How do I know? What's the difference? And have to ask you, is a trust important for everyone?
0: It's not.
1: Okay.
0: Okay. And, you know, a lot of people say it is, but let me just, I'm going to point something out here.
1: Okay.
0: I have a lot of clients, and I never thought I'd say this, but I have a lot of clients that were adopted, and they have no family. Okay. And now their adopted family has gone away, and they don't have any children of their own. They never got married. And so they're not going to leave nothing behind to somebody that's related to them. They're going to leave it to charities. You can do all that through a will and not spend the money on a trust. And if they're concerned is about, you know, Medicaid, having to go in a nursing home, they have no concern at that point, because bottom line is they don't care whether or not their money gets passed on to these organizations. It's there in case they do live long enough, and then they go without going on into like a nursing home or whatever. But they don't have the restrictions that normal families have. So in those cases, a will is sufficient.
1: Okay.
0: But in most cases, a trust is very important. You start off with a revocable trust when you're young. Mm-hmm. And then later on in life, when you start getting towards, you know, retirement, you might want to start thinking about converting that to an irrevocable trust where you protect your assets.
1: Mm.
0: Now, if you own a lot of properties, irrevocable trust is a great way to, you know, protect it, because you have lawsuit protection within an irrevocable trust.
1: Sure.
0: And that's all part of legacy planning.
1: It is. And we should also clarify that you obviously do not design these trusts in the office, but you work with an elder law attorney. Do you want to talk a little bit about that?
0: Yeah, absolutely. We have an elder law attorney on our team, and that's what he does. And the one good thing about it, he was a defense lawyer at one time. He also was a real estate lawyer.
1: Okay.
0: He still does a lot of that. And we both share offices. So he uses my office. I use his office.
1: Yep.
0: We go back and forth. And so, a lot of times, his clients have questions about the financial side of the world. He can't answer those questions.
1: Sure.
0: So he passes them on to me, and vice versa. When I have somebody that is looking to protect their assets, I pass them on to David. And David handles that for us. And it's a great team effort. And, yeah.
1: It works very well, because
0: absolutely,
1: you realize there's a need for your clients when they come in. They have such a desire to learn more about proper legacy planning and the setting up of wills and trusts, if you will. So it's,
0: yes,
1: a great team that you have in place. You know, obviously, with all of these tax incentives, a lot of people are probably wondering, what can I do to get the most out of the new laws? How do you help guide people in the right direction? I know people are wondering this in the audience today.
0: First off, you need to set that appointment. You can call in to 888-568-1755. I'll be glad to sit down with you. I'll review all your information. We'll put a plan in place. And that plan's also going to encompass talking to.

0: our elder law attorney. If you do not have a trust or if you don't have a will, and if you have concerns about you having to go into a nursing home or any of those kind of things, or you just have a concern about how you're going to leave your money behind, we can help you with all that. So it's just a great opportunity for everybody today. I mean, with the cost of everything, this is absolutely free. Come on in and see us. You won't regret it.
1: I agree, Gary. They won't regret it. 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We realize that you have a lot of questions about how to plan your perfect retirement, how to plan for legacy, if you will. That number to call in, once again, 888-568-1755. Or if you're rushing out the door, we've made it even simpler. You can grab your smartphone, open the camera app, and click on the QR code at the bottom corner of your screen. That takes you right to the landing page of Retire Smart Louisiana, and you can schedule your time accordingly. Remember, we're talking about retirement planning on today's show. And why? Because we know the retirement storm is upon us. You need to seek shelter. You need to find the answers. And Gary has those for you at Retire Smart Louisiana. We'll be right back momentarily. Don't go anywhere.
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1: Welcome back to Retire Smart Louisiana. My name is Cynthia DeFazio, joined today by Gary Powles of Retire Smart Louisiana. And we're talking all about retirement planning because once again, folks at home, we know the retirement storm is upon us. You need to seek shelter. Gary has the answers for you. Gary, a very important question. Obviously, people are thinking about all of the tax incentives that we've talked about, not only in today's show, but in weeks prior. And they're wondering, what can I do to get the most out of the new laws?
0: Well, there's a lot of things that you could take advantage of, but it's important that you sit down with somebody that understands the big, beautiful bill, because there are changes that are going to affect you. Some of them are very good changes and some of them not so good. But bottom line is you need to be aware of what's going on, because not having a plan going into the next 2 years could cost you a lot of money. So you really need to sit down with a retirement specialist, and you also need to sit down with your normal accountant that you're talking to every day. And look, if that accountant doesn't know anything about the big, beautiful bill, get yourself another accountant, because they're not going to do you any good, because that's a tax planner. You know, that's not a person that's actually trying to help you. They're just charging you to do your taxes.
1: Right. And
0: that's just not a good thing.
1: Exactly. Yeah. And you're talking about planning for the future,
0: correct,
1: not just one calendar year.
0: That
1: it's
0: is
1: important
0: correct
1: to make that differential. Absolutely. And then, Gary, what about having a plan for the changes? They seem like a good thing to do right now, in your opinion?
0: Oh, yeah, absolutely. Look, there's one really good change. It's going to be beneficial to any newborns all the way up to children who are 8 years of age. They're going to get $1,000 put in a bank account for them. Well, that's not a bank account. It's going to be an investment account. Mm-hmm. And a lot of people are naming this thing the baby Roth, but it's not really set up like the Roth, because you can use it with no penalties. So you're not going to have the 10% penalty because you used it before 59 and a half. Mm. You'll be able to take advantage of using it for college funds, a down payment on a house, first automobile, all those kind of things.
1: Wow.
0: And then if that child wants to keep putting money in that fund, they can. But the one good thing is grandparents and parents can put an additional $5,000 in there, and they're going to get some tax write-off with that. So it's going to help everybody.
1: Absolutely, it will.
0: And then, of course, you've got the benefit for our businesses that the first year you can actually write off a lot of taxes. So let's say you need to buy a big piece of equipment that costs $100,000. You can write that off in the first year. We only got 2 years to do that, though.
1: Wow.
0: So the plan starts today, folks, if you're going to do this. So come in and see us. Call that number, 888-568-1755. And look, I want to bring up one other thing. If you're, I don't care what area you're in, call that number. And when you talk to the people who pick up the phone, tell them that you would like to see us at a seminar, okay? We do a lot of legacy planning seminars, and we're going to talk about the big, beautiful bill at those seminars. So sign up for that. Call in and just tell them you'd like to do that.
1: Most definitely.
0: And then we'll get in touch with you, and we'll put you on the list.
1: Most definitely. And Gary, I should also ask you, obviously, I'm not concerned about your clients knowing about these incentives because you are so passionate about education and making sure that your clients are right on the cusp of anything that's new. But with all of the people that have been calling in that I'm talking about for weeks now, and they're booking this complimentary consultation, the new people that you sit with, are they unaware of some of these incentives? Are they hearing them for the very first time when they come in to sit with you?
0: Absolutely, almost every one of them. And it's kind of crazy. You think everybody would know how the big, beautiful bill affects them?
1: Yeah.
0: Nobody seems to know. I just had a client that came in like a week ago, and they own some farmland, and they didn't realize that they, because they were getting ready to put a nice big barn on the farmland and all these kind of things, and it's a very expensive improvement. And so they can write that improvement off. And it's very beneficial to people who own businesses or whatever. So we all need to take advantage of this because that's not going to be around for much longer. They can buy new computers for their business and all these kind of things. It's 100% write-off. So everybody needs to take advantage of it.
1: Most definitely. And talking about taking advantage of things, obviously now we've talked about this in the past, but so many of the programs have experienced fraud. Do you feel like a lot of the changes that have tied into the not only this show, but weeks prior, is this the government's way to try to stop fraud with some of these new changes that we're seeing and to secure the benefits for those that truly need them?
0: Absolutely. Look, if you're a hardworking individual and you see your tax dollars going astray, I'm sure you're concerned. And the government is trying to get a handle on this right now. And I truly believe that. Mm-hmm. A lot of people don't, but I truly believe that. And, you know, we've got proof. It's in our face. They're giving us these incentives right now. And they're not just for the rich. They're for everybody. Mm-hmm. Some are for them, you know, the people who are making more money. But in the long run, those people, if they can increase the size of their business, they can hire more employees and put more people at work. It's an incentive to grow businesses.
1: Most definitely.
0: And that's the other incentive. Bring the money back here to the United States. Stop sending it abroad. You know, all our manufacturers and all left here and went to China because of the cheap labor. Now, all of a sudden, a lot of these companies are coming back because of the tax incentives.
1: Absolutely.
0: That's why I'm praying that they keep those tax incentives in place past 2028 because it's going to promote these companies to stay here and support the Americans.
1: Which is so important. So do you think these small changes will eventually put our programs back on track?
0: Absolutely.
1: Okay.
0: Absolutely. Remove the fraud and let these things work like they're supposed to work. That's what it's all about.
1: Most definitely. And providing clarity and peace of mind when things are running smoothly, which is exactly what you do when you're designing a retirement plan for someone. So, Gary, we have only a couple minutes left of the show this week. But again, please share some final words of wisdom and guidance for those folks right now that are sitting there with their hand on the phone. They're not sure if they could call in, should call in. What do you tell them?
0: Don't procrastinate. Take advantage of this today, because I'm going to tell you, like I said, 2028 is the deadline for a lot of these incentives to go away. Hopefully they don't, but we have no control over that. What one government gives, the other one can take away. And we've seen it in the past. So policies change, just like I said before, like the politicians change their pants.
1: Yeah.
0: So we have to be prepared for that. So bottom line is, if you sit down with us, we could put a plan in place that goes past 2028. And all these incentives that you have today, we take advantage of them, and it's going to put you in a better place past 2028.
1: Most definitely. Again, Gary, it comes down to proper planning. And how
0: Absolutely.
1: Many people that you're seeing for the first time have never heard about the importance of retirement planning?
0: Oh, that's absolutely true. We get them in all the time. They just assume they quit their job, they start taking their money out of their 401k, and they still leave it in a 401k, which is not a good idea. And that's their plan, okay? And when they run out of money, they're in trouble. So not having that plan in place, it's just not the right thing to do. Right. You know, the best thing to do is have a plan in place already. But if you don't, come see us to tomorrow or whenever and get something done. Don't wait. Don't procrastinate, because if you wait too long, then you're going to be in trouble.
1: Gary, thank you so much. To our viewers at home, the time is now to take action. That number to call in is 888-568-1755, 888-568-1755, or you can click on the QR code at the bottom corner of your screen. That'll take you right to the landing page of Retire Smart Louisiana. Thank you for spending time with us today. Who dat, go Tigers. Be safe, be happy, and be blessed. And if you're a veteran of the armed services, we salute you. God bless you. Keep you safe. We'll see you soon. Thanks for watching.
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4: For the Atlantic hurricane season, NOAA is predicting a below normal season for 2026. But even though we're expecting a below average season in the Atlantic, it's very important to understand that it only takes one.
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1: 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And to our viewers at home, we know that you watch each and every week because you know that the retirement storm is upon us. And where do you go to seek shelter? You call the number on your screen, you book that consultation, and you've been coming in to see Gary Powles. He has the answers for you, so thank you for watching each and every week. Gary, how are you this week?
0: I'm doing great, and how's about you?
1: I am doing fantastic. Thank you so much. I know that things have been very busy for you. Obviously, you have, what, 6 offices now?
0: Absolutely.
1: That's so crazy. Talk about the locations. I remember when you just had one.
0: I know. Yeah, we're actually in Houma, Louisiana, down the bayou.
1: Down the bayou.
0: And then we have Harvey, Louisiana. We have Metairie. We have Baton Rouge. We have Lafayette. Am I missing one? I think I'm missing one somewhere along the line. Anyway, but yeah, we have 6 offices.
1: I love that. And so you obviously have realized there's a need for people that are all over the viewing area. They need to have a location that's close to them because they need answers about how to plan their perfect retirement. People are listening to the show, they're watching the show rather, and they're hearing things that they're hearing for the very first time that no one else is talking about.
0: Yeah, I did miss one office, Covington.
1: I knew it was going to come to you. That's why I tried to fill. I love it. So Covington, that's the other office. So you have such a heart and such a passion for, obviously, our viewers that are across the bayou. Talk a little bit about the people that are on government assistance, if you will, Gary. Is that number, is it staggering when you think about it? Like, how many people are on government programs in your state?
0: It's actually a lot. You know, we have around 4.6 million people in the state of Louisiana. And out of that 4.6 million, there's about 800,000 older generation. Out of that, about almost 15% is below the poverty level.
1: Below.
0: Mm-hmm. And about 38% of those people have some form of disabilities. So we're talking about a lot of needs here.
1: Yes. You know?
0: And especially as people get up into a certain age, you know, the median age range is around 72 years of age. But we're seeing people that are living almost 100 years of age in our state, and some of them past that. But once you get up to that age, and especially if you're living alone, and believe it or not, we see a lot of people living alone as they get older. And the families move away and they got their own lives. And maybe they don't spend as much time with those people anymore or their family members anymore. So it becomes a problem, especially when these people have to go to the doctor. They need groceries. You know, yes. They got to pay their bills. Some of them aren't driving. And some of them are located in regions where, you know, they got to take a boat to get to land first, to get in a vehicle, to go to the doctors.
1: Wow.
0: And that sounds crazy, but we have a lot of people like that in the lower bayou areas, closer to Grand Isle and those places. There's a lot of people that live on the water. So.
1: Wow. That takes a lot of planning to get to your doctor appointments, to get to the grocery store. It's a different way of life when you think about it.
0: Oh, yeah, absolutely.
1: So I should also ask you, it sounds like a large number of people depend on government for assistance. Would that be true for government assistance?
0: Oh, absolutely.
1: Okay.
0: And, you know, the thing of it is, we have a lot of people on Social Security right now in the state of Louisiana. About 85% of the people that are on those benefits need some kind of assistance, whether it's taking them to the doctors or whatever. That all has a cost to it.
1: Okay.
0: So where does that money come from? And now that the big, beautiful bill came out, there's a lot of reduction in cost for some of these things that people need. So that becomes a problem. So now you have a lot of people volunteering their time to do those kind of things. And it's amazing when you see people go out of their way to help the elderly and do those things.
1: Yes.
0: And look, my mother-in-law is in a nursing home right now. And you don't want to see anybody go in a nursing home. Trust me on that one.
1: Right.
0: But there's a lot of people that come to these nursing homes and volunteer at times. They have people, the live bands that come in there and play music
1: yes.
0: for them. And there's gatherings. So people are, you know, helping the elderly. But there's a lot of people that are isolated that are not getting the help. And that's a real concern in the state of Louisiana. And I don't know if it's like that everywhere else. I just know what's going on in the state of Louisiana. But I'm assuming probably the same thing in mountainous regions, you know.
1: Of course.
0: So we'll see what's going to happen with all these new changes. Hopefully it's going to help. But
1: I hope so.
0: Yeah.
1: I hope so, Gary, because we've talked in a prior show about someone making the decision between the medications they need versus putting food on the table. No one should ever be in that position.
0: Yeah, that's a sad thing to see. And we hear about it all the time, you know. And when it gets to that point, most of the time, the families that are involved, they don't have the money either. You know, we have a lot of lower-income families in the state of Louisiana. So when you think about when a person needs that additional help and they can't get it from their own family members, and then the government, they're relying on the government, and their government's not there for them, what do they do? You know, so
1: exactly.
0: That's the choices they got to make. I'm going to either eat today or I'm going to take my medication. You know,
1: yeah.
0: And that's just not a good place to be.
1: No, it's definitely not. And we've scratched the surface, if you will, about the government assistance, if you will. Talk a little bit about changes in Medicare. Is there anything on the horizon with Medicare that we should be aware of?
0: There's not a lot of changes. Of course, IRMA has gone up. So the out-of-pocket expenses, the additional cost for Plan B and D has gone up. But Plan B is not a requirement. You know, do I think it's necessary? Yeah, I do. Because, you know, that's out-of-pocket expenses that you're going to see if you don't have a plan in place. And you go to the doctor and, you know, if you don't have insurance, you're in trouble. Because a lot of these doctors won't take you. So you have to have a plan for all these things.
1: Yes.
0: So you got to plan early, you know, and that has to be an ongoing plan because those things could change every day. You know, like I said, in 2028, we could see all this go away, and now all of a sudden we don't know what we're going to get hit with next. But we just have to wait and see. But we have to plan today and not wait to 2028.
1: Are you finding that a lot of people delay retirement, Gary, because they will not have health insurance coverage until Medicare kicks in? Is that something that you see a lot of?
0: Actually, I kind of tell my clients, if you cannot get health insurance, if you take your benefits early and you retire early, you're making a big mistake. You know, a lot of people go into retirement because they're fed up with their jobs. So I had enough. And I got people telling me all the time, I can't work with these younger generations. It's crazy.
1: Well, they're so brilliant.
0: Yeah.
1: I mean, let's just face it. The younger ones are really smart.
0: Yeah. So they have a hard time, you know, dealing with that. So I've got a lot of clients that want to retire early. So when you want to retire early, you have to look at what cost are you going to inherit by retiring early. And that's the biggest one. It's probably going to be your medical cost. And if you don't have any health issues and you think you're going to be healthy for the next 20 years and you only got 3 years to go to hit 67, okay, you might roll the dice, but I don't like rolling the dice with anything. So I would suggest at least get some temporary insurance if you're going to retire. And if you can't afford to do that, it's not time to retire, folks. You've got to have a plan in place.
1: Most definitely. And Gary, I know that you have a very special message to the viewers at home today. Spend some time talking about what that is before we take our first commercial break.
0: Sure. You can call in to 888-568-1755. I'd love to sit down with you and we can put together a plan. We can look at Social Security benefits, pension plans, investment strategies, taxes, the changes in the tax laws, all those things we can go over together. And I guarantee you, you will be happy if you do this.
1: Gary, thank you so much. I guarantee that you will be happy if you do this as well. That number to call in is 888-568-1755. We realize that you're searching for peace of mind when it comes to your retirement planning. Perhaps you're hearing a lot of this information for the very first time. Well, you're being offered the consultation today to ease those fears about retirement. Have Gary draw a plan for you. The number again, 888-568-1755, or you can grab your smartphone and click on the QR code at the bottom corner of your screen. That is the fast track to get on Gary's schedule at Retire Smart Louisiana. We're going to take a very short commercial break here on Retire Smart Louisiana, but don't go anywhere. We're talking all about things that are needed for retirement. We've talked about government assistance, but I do have some questions for Gary more in depth about Medicare when we return. Stay tuned.
0: Client relationship starts off with just gathering the information in the beginning. I don't really know them and they don't know me. And they may see me on TV and they feel like they already have somewhat of a rapport by seeing me on TV. And they, I think they already know what I'm trying to do for people. It takes a few times seeing an individual before they get real comfortable because along the way, everybody makes financial mistakes, so to speak, and they may pick the wrong financial plan along the way. And they got to feel you out because we don't want to use some kind of cookie-cutter program like everybody else is using because they don't work. You got to cater to that individual. We gather their information. We look at their concerns and what their needs are. The obvious thing is their portfolio and say, hey, look, you know, I can shoot some bullet holes in this thing because certain things are not right.
1: Welcome back to Retire Smart Louisiana. My name is Cynthia DeFazio, joined today by Gary Powles of Retire Smart Louisiana. And we know that you tune in every single week because the retirement storm is upon us. And where are you going to go to seek shelter? You're going to call Gary and book that complimentary consultation. So again, thank you for being with us. Gary, I would love to spend some more time really talking about the importance of planning for Medicare before retirement, because I think so often people make that decision before really understanding what healthcare costs could be. And you mentioned that a lot of doctors won't even see someone unless they have some type of coverage in place. So I just wanted to spend a little more time talking about why that's important when you're sharing this with our viewers at home.
0: Oh, absolutely. This is a subject matter, and I tell people this all the time. Leave things to the professionals.
1: Yes.
0: I don't know how to put it any other way. If you need a lawyer, you go get a lawyer. You don't get somebody from the grocery store and have a conversation with them about the problems you got, okay?
1: That's true.
0: So we actually have an expert on our team. She's a Medicare agent, and that's Ms. Robin Davis. And she's local in Houma, Louisiana, but she works at all of our offices. And we normally will pass our clients on to her because she actually has been in the medical field for many, many years. So it's not just about getting your insurance, so to speak. It's about making sure you pick the right plan because picking the wrong plan can hurt you in the future. Because a lot of people should not be getting the Advantage plans that they offer because some of them are great plans. But if you have previous history of medical problems, and you get on one of those Advantage plans, and then you try to get off and go back to Medicare, it's not going to happen. And then the cost can keep going up, and then now you're trying to get out of it, and you can't. So a lot of people that have health issues usually try to stay on Medicare. And Mr. Robbins sits down with him and goes over all these things and puts the plans together for him and shows him the positives and the negatives about every plan. And what I love about Miss Robin is she's not a salesperson. She's not trying to make a sales pitch to all my clients. She just really wants to teach them.
1: Sure.
0: She's retired out of the medical field, and she's kind of doing this for us, you know, not on a full-time basis, on a part-time basis, but she is the best that I've ever talked with that. And she stays abreast of all the changes with Advantage Plan, Medicare adjustments, all these kind of things. She knows it all. And that's why I give that subject matter to my professional.
1: Yes.
0: I'm not going to take that one on. I know enough about it, but I'll pass them on to Miss Robin.
1: Well, that makes perfect sense, because when you think about it, if you choose the wrong plan, can you switch it, Gary, or are you locked in? Because that sounds like something that people should definitely not be doing at home. They need assistance with this.
0: If, let's just say your health is good and you get into an Advantage plan, you can change, okay, because you have no restrictions. But if you get convinced to take on an Advantage plan because it's better for the agent than it is for you, and I hate to say that, but sometimes that's the way a lot of these agents do it, you're going to get yourself in trouble. So I would suggest, you know, that my clients, as well as any new clients, sit down with somebody that's professional, listen to their information, do your own research, because it's critical that you understand what you're going to have. I tell this to people all the time. I don't care if it's an investment. I don't care if it's an insurance policy. Know what you own, because
1: right.
0: if you don't know what you own, you're probably going to get yourself in trouble. And having the wrong person talk to you about this is another problem. Don't listen to your next door neighbor. Oh, I got the greatest Advantage plan on earth, and convince you to go jump into that, because if you got any health issues, guess what? You're probably going to have a problem moving out of that Advantage plan and going somewhere else.
1: Yes.
0: So it's...
1: And a lot of people do take advice from their neighbors and
0: the
1: water cooler, which is very scary, because it's not a one-size-fits-all situation. You mentioned the two different parts, B and D. For the viewers at home who aren't sure what that is, could you explain what are parts B and D? What do those encompass?
0: Okay. Part D is the drug prescription plan. Years ago, we weren't required to have that. You can get your own if you wanted to. Now you're forced to get it, and you got to pay for it. You don't have a choice.
1: Okay.
0: Part B, you do have a choice. But here's the problem. If you don't take it right away and you want it, say, 5 years down the road, it's going to cost you more, because there's an increase. It's a penalty, so to speak, for not taking it when you were offered it in the beginning.
1: Okay.
0: So there's a lot of people out there that are walking around with just Part A and Part D, you know, and maybe they have a spouse that has good insurance and they're getting the, you know, the Part B through their wife's insurance policy. I have that with my wife. She worked for the school board for many, many years, and I still have her insurance through the school board. So, plus I have Medicare. I'm old.
1: No, you're not.
0: Yeah.
1: You're not. I should ask you a question as well. Does Medicare cover long-term care? That
0: no.
1: usually is a question that a lot of people, they don't understand the answer to that.
0: That's
1: so the
0: myth.
1: Answer is no. Okay.
0: That's a myth. It does not.
1: Okay.
0: It's not part of the government's plan. The government's plan is for you to go on Medicaid, spend all your money down, and lose everything.
1: Wow.
0: That's basically the plan they're going to give you. So unless you're super wealthy, or unless you have some type of trust in place to protect all your assets, going into retirement without a plan is not a good idea.
1: Yeah.
0: And I see it a lot. I have a lot of clients coming in. They don't have any long-term care. And, you know, $400,000 today sounds like a lot of money. But when you're spending $100,000 a year on long-term care, that's 4 years.
1: Absolutely.
0: And if you live 7 years in a long-term care facility and you got a house that you paid for already, guess what? Once you run out of your money, they're coming after that house next.
1: That's right.
0: There's nothing you can do about it.
1: And you're talking about one person, so you double
0: right.
1: that for a couple.
0: That's correct.
1: Wow, that is scary. So I should ask you, how do you determine what is the best route for Medicare elections?
0: Miss Rahman.
1: I knew you were going to say that.
0: Yeah. I'm serious, because bottom line is, you know, it's kind of out of my league a little bit.
1: Yeah.
0: It's not something that I do every day. I understand how it works, but I would prefer my clients seeing a professional.
1: Yes.
0: If you know, they need advice on estate planning, come to me, sit down with me, and then I'm going to move you over to the lawyer who's licensed to do that. Everybody has a profession, and we have to realize there's no such thing as a one-stop shop. You might be able to go to one building and everybody's in there.
1: Right.
0: But one person's not going to do it all for you.
1: No, and would you want that? That sounds scary.
0: That's putting all your eggs in one basket.
1: Most definitely.
0: But here's the one thing that I always tell everybody. Always get referrals. Don't trust me. Don't trust anybody. Get referrals. If you hear great things about Miss Robin, go see her. If you hear anything bad about Miss Robin, which I don't think you're gonna, but don't go see her. I mean, it's as obvious as that. You know, you get those referrals and you see the right people. You don't listen to your next door neighbor.
1: Right. Or don't take advice at the water cooler.
0: That's exactly right.
1: To our viewers at home, there's a number for you to call on your screen. 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And how do you do that without a plan? You're being offered the consultation today. 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Or grab your smartphone and click on the QR code at the bottom corner of your screen. That's the fast track to get on Gary's schedule at Retire Smart Louisiana. We're going to take a very short commercial break. Don't touch that channel. I have so much more with Gary when we return.
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1: Welcome back to Retire Smart Louisiana. My name is Cynthia DeFazio, joined today by Gary Powles of Retire Smart Louisiana. And we know that you tune in every week because you are aware that the retirement storm is upon us. Where do you go to seek shelter? You come in to see Gary at one of the offices of Retire Smart Louisiana. He has the answers for you. So thank you for watching each week. Gary, I want to ask you a question about people that are age 65 and they're still working. Do they have to take Medicare benefits if they're still working?
0: No, absolutely not. A lot of people do because they have, let's just say they have insurance with their company. And a company is covering the cost of that. In a lot of cases, that happens. So if that's the situation, I would suggest, yeah, go ahead and take your Medicare benefits. But if not, and you're paying a cost for that, you're going to pay a cost for the Medicare, okay? So especially if you're a high earner. And so, no, you're not required to, but that's kind of up to you. Depends on your situation, whether you should or not.
1: Okay. So all of these things just need to be really thoroughly talked about with each individual person that comes into your office. Again, we can't stress that enough. This is not a cookie cutter situation. It's not a plan that you'll be mailed. These plans are actually designed for what you need. So, Gary, on that same vein, I want to ask you a question about any additional cost to Medicaid that some seniors need to worry about. Because I know some of our viewers at home are perhaps on Medicaid as we speak. Any costs that are going to be incurred in that?
0: Absolutely. Since the big, beautiful bill, of course, now you could be required to pay a $35 copay when you go to the doctor. So that's something that they didn't see before. Everything was basically free. Now, I don't think that's a bad thing because here's the deal with that.
1: Okay.
0: It's like anything else. If I filled this table up with a pile of money and I told you you can have as much as you want, you'd take it all, right? Well, it's the same.
1: I'd leave you some.
0: Yeah, and you leave me some?
1: I'd leave him some.
0: How about this little corner over here?
1: Yeah, I'd give you some.
0: But I think about it like that with insurance.
1: Yes.
0: If you can go to the doctor anytime you wanted and it didn't cost you anything, every time your nose ran or anything that was wrong with you, you'd be running to the doctor.
1: Yes.
0: Free medicine, free
1: it's
0: everything.
1: True.
0: Okay? So now by putting that $35 copay in there, it kind of slows that down a little bit and says, well, you know what? Do I really need to go to the doctor? Maybe I should not spend the $35 and use that on food or whatever.
1: Right.
0: You know, but it puts a little bit of a restriction in there. So, yeah, the access is still there, but it's going to cost you a little bit this time. Okay. And I think that kind of eliminates the fraud because I'm going to tell you, I hate to say it, but there's a lot of doctors out there that encourage that. So you have a person that comes in there and they'll say, okay, you're on Medicaid. Oh, good. Let's run up the bill. And
1: they'll
0: just tell them, you need to come back next week and you need to come back the week after. And you need to come back and have a follow up and all that. Now, once that copay starts, then all of a sudden, you're in the driver's seat, and he says, you need to come back next week. He goes, well, wait a minute, that's another $35 copay.
1: I was just going to ask you, is that every single time they come
0: absolutely.
1: Back?
0: Oh, absolutely.
1: So it's $35 each time.
0: Yeah. I mean, and that doctor could keep doing this over and over again. So bottom line is, it kind of puts the restrictions in place where people are more honest, okay? Well, maybe I'm really not sick. I don't need to go see the doctor. And it puts the doctors in a position where they don't have easy access to this money that's coming out of taxpayer dollars, you know?
1: Okay. So, all of these things to think about. Does Medicaid have any certain restrictions for seniors that are needing nursing care?
0: It depends.
1: Okay.
0: Okay. If you're a low-income person and you have no assets, okay, there are really not a whole lot of cost or restrictions at that point.
1: Okay.
0: Now, let's just say you have some investments, you have a house and all those kind of things. You'll have to spend your money down before you actually go into that Medicaid facility because Medicare does not cover it. Okay.
1: Okay.
0: So your long-term care or adult daycare or any of those kind of things are going to come out of your pocket first. And then the government picks up the tab from there once all your money's gone. And then eventually, like I said before, they'll come after the house because once the money's gone, they're not done with you. They want everything. And if you can get to it, they can get to it.
1: Yeah, that is scary. Talk a little bit about the big, beautiful bill and how does that affect recipients on Medicaid? Is there anything in there that we should know?
0: Oh, yeah, absolutely. People that are probably on Medicaid, they probably also, a lot of them are getting SNAP benefits.
1: So okay.
0: There's going to be.
1: What are SNAP benefits?
0: Basically food stamps.
1: Okay, thank you.
0: So basically, if you're an able-bodied person, you can work, okay? They're going to force you to work, you know, to pay for those free benefits that you used to get. Now
1: right.
0: you're going to pay back to the society that's supporting you on their taxes, okay? Where does that money come from? It comes from the people who work and pay taxes. And if you're not paying taxes and you have all these free benefits, you become a burden to the system, okay?
1: Yes.
0: So when we look at the debt in this country at over $38 trillion, and that's not all the debt. We're probably close to about $180 trillion in debt.
1: Wow, that's scary.
0: When you look at all the loans and the money we borrowed and the bonds that are floating out there, all those things affect this country. So when we can't pay our tax bill every year because we don't have enough taxable income coming in, and we still have all this money outflowing into these programs like Medicaid, you know, SNAP benefits, all these things, they have to have guidelines in place. And now we're seeing all this getting exposed with all the theft that's coming out in Minnesota and everywhere else, New York, California. It's all over the place. It's probably in every state. We just don't know.
1: Wow.
0: But I think it's going to get exposed. And I think by putting these restrictions and guidelines in place, it's going to make people more honest.
1: Yes, most definitely. Gary, thank you for such an amazing and informative show today. 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Or click the QR code at the bottom corner of your screen. 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Be safe, be happy, and be blessed. We'll see you next week. 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
9: The VP in Switzerland. I'm Ted Lindner, Fox News. Making the trip for peace talks with Iran is Vice President J.D. Vance. Fox's Trey Yingst has got the latest from Tel Aviv this morning.
10: High-level diplomatic talks are set to take place today in Switzerland, aimed at solidifying the memorandum of understanding and entering into the next phase of negotiations. Vice President J.D. Vance is joined by special envoys Witkoff and Kushner to move these talks forward. On the American side, Iran's parliament speaker, Mohammad Kaliba, and the country's foreign minister, Abbas Argachi, will represent the Iranian side. The issue of Lebanon remains a major sticking point. 5 Israeli soldiers were killed by Hezbollah in the course of 48 hours over the weekend. The Israelis responded with heavy airstrikes across southern Lebanon. Now, in response, the Iranians claim they are closing the Strait of Hormuz.
9: The U.S. military disputing Iran's claims, saying that the strait remains open. Meanwhile, President Trump is threatening to impose tolls on the Strait of Hormuz if a deal is not made. Another violent holiday weekend in Chicago. At least 12 people recovering after a drive-by mass shooting on Juneteenth. Police say 2 people in an SUV pulled up to a crowd in the Princeton Park neighborhood and started shooting. The victims ranging in age from 17 to 47. In total, since Friday night, at least 21 people were shot in Chicago, and at least 4 of them have died, according to local officials. The FAA investigating a close call between 2 commercial flights at Boston Logan International Airport. This happening on Saturday morning. A Delta flight arriving from Dallas was forced to abort its landing to avoid an American Airlines jet departing from an intersecting runway. The Delta aircraft, carrying 129 passengers and 6 crew members, landed safely after coordinating a go-around with air traffic control. The incident comes amid a troubling stretch for aviation following several recent crashes in the U.S. and abroad that have claimed multiple lives. 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
5: This is your forecast on WRNO.
1: Hot and muggy on this Sunday. We've got less than a 30% chance for some rain and storms today. And it is going to be hot and muggy for the week ahead. Low rain chances to start this week. Less than 20% chance on Monday with a high of 94. Same story there on Tuesday. Our feels like temperatures this week will soar to near 110. We stay mainly dry for many days. From the Fox 8 Weather Team, I'm meteorologist Amber Wheeler. And happy Father's Day.
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12: 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Mr. Lowe and Brian Lowe Financial are not responsible for the consequences of any decisions or actions taken as a result of information provided in this radio show and do not warrant or guarantee the accuracy or completeness of the information provided. The information discussed today reflects the views of Mr. Lowe and his guests as of the date of this show and are subject to change without notice. Past performance is no guarantee of future results. No reliance should be placed on any statements or forecasts when making any investment decision. Accordingly, listeners should not rely solely on the information provided today in making any investment decision. There is a risk of loss from investing in securities, including the risk of loss of principal. Different types of investments involve varying degrees of risk, and there can be no assurance that any specific investment will be profitable or suitable for a particular investor's financial situation or risk tolerance. Asset allocation and portfolio diversification cannot assure or guarantee better performance and cannot eliminate the risk of investment losses. Brian Lowe Financial Group, LLC, is a registered investment advisor. 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Investing involves risk, including the potential loss of principal. 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Any references to protection benefits or lifetime income generally refer to fixed insurance products, never securities or investment products. 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
15: 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Offices all over the place, really. Baton Rouge, New Orleans, Mandeville. Brian is ready, willing, and able to help you get to and through retirement. Brian, got a good show coming up today. How you doing?
16: Oh, man, we're excited. We're going to weave in some tax ideas, some income ideas, and I think building your financial house. And I can tell you, I've built a bunch of houses, and that's one way to build some wealth. And so, you know, these young kids out there are renting, and I would say it's not the best idea. So I've even noticed a lot of financial guys are pushing the notion of renting. And I'm like, man, you're nuts. I've made a lot of money, a lot of wealth by building houses, selling them, renting them out. It appreciates over time. You make money in your sleep. So I don't agree with the new school of thought with these younger financial advisors that think you ought to rent. So if you're young, 25 to 40, give me a call. I would guide you in the direction of owning something. You're paying down a mortgage. It's a savings. It's a forced savings. We get some tax deductions on the backside of it. We can write off the interest. And so over time, you end up growing into a newer house. You built another one. And you grow money as well. You know, if you never sell a house, you don't make the money, right? So I know I did about 12 or 13 different homes.
15: Yeah.
16: So when I built my house, when I built the building here, I own the building here in Baton Rouge off of Bluebonnet. You know, I sold, I think, two houses, 1031 those into the new building. So I didn't pay any taxes on the gain. So you can look back now and say that was a logical decision. Now, mathematically speaking, let's pull up the guy, the financial advisor that says rent. If I would have rented that whole time and not built those homes, not have sold them, it wouldn't give me the opportunity to put that wealth down on the building. You know, mathematically speaking, you never would have saved that amount of money just by working. So I would have a difference of professional opinion than these new young advisors that say rent.
15: Well, of course, I still consider you to be young, but I mean, you're...
16: Well, yeah, I'm 51, but there's younger advisors now that are 10 to 12 to 15 years in the business that are trying to convince these people, their clients, to rent. So I'd say... Let the math speak for itself. Okay.
15: Well, you're still young enough to know that you're not going anywhere anytime soon. And, you know, you are familiar with all the new concepts and everything else. And you always have great ideas. And I want to talk about that house thing because I picked out a topic for us to talk about today because you have so much experience in building houses. And we'll get to that in just a second. But let me put your phone number out there for folks who might like to have their own conversation with you. It is 800-993-3333. 800-993-0995. 800-993-0995. 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Not going to cost you anything to talk to Brian, and it's not going to carry any kind of obligation at all. Before we get to the real serious stuff today, Brian, let me ask you an off-the-wall question. A lot of people out there want to know, what is your favorite ice cream flavor?
16: Oh, man. I love that question. That's an easy one.
15: What?
16: So for the last 25 to 30 years, it's never changed.
15: Really?
16: And here it is. It's Oreo ice cream. So I don't know what it is. I could be anywhere in the world, and I love that Oreo ice cream. So if it's my son who's out there, the mint chocolate chip is his favorite. So we have a house divided. I'm the Oreo, and he's the mint chocolate chip.
15: Well, I know that you travel all over the world and go to all these exotic places, but can you get Oreo ice cream in those places?
16: Oh, Yeah. In Thailand, they got these Oreo dipped, ice, I guess they call it. Huh? They wouldn't call it ice cream. Yeah. So you go to New Zealand, you go to Australia, there's always a form of Oreo ice cream in some form or fashion.
15: Well, that's kind of cool. Wow. All right. Well, hey, I know.
16: It's all good, no matter where you get it.
15: Yeah. Hey, let's get back to house building. I know that you have built a lot of houses, as you mentioned before. And for some people, the idea of putting together a financial plan doesn't sound like a whole lot of fun. But the idea of building a home sounds like a lot of fun. And I know that sometimes it's a hassle, too. But let's find the similarities in building a strong financial plan and maybe your dream home. First of all, I guess you got to start with the foundation. And what would you call the foundation when it comes to financial planning? Would you call that the income plan?
16: Yeah, we would call that the foundation equals the income plan. So when you walk away from paycheck at work, you have a plan for how you'll create income on a monthly basis to cover your lifestyle or your basic living needs, right? So without the foundation, you don't really have a retirement plan. So let me help build a foundation. Let me help maybe reduce some of your risk. You have a 401k, you have an IRA. The baby step number one is to get the money from the 401k into the IRA. So the foundation, we want to build the money. We want to transfer those dollars into the IRA. Once it's in there, we can self-direct. We can build the basement, the foundation with some safety. Could that be 20% to 30% or more? Then we have the income, what you're going to actually need on a monthly basis. That could be up to 50% of the money. And then how much money do we put in the market? That's the rest. So what amount of money you want in the market? That's the risk-based money. So that's your long-term growth money. That's the individual stocks we're doing.
15: Okay, the foundation of the house equals the income plan. But what would be the walls? You have to have walls. Would that be the investment plan, whatever you put together?
16: Yeah, look, you're right. So the walls equal the investment plan. So while the foundation is important, you don't want a house without just a foundation and no walls. We got to build some walls. So what are the walls? That could be CDs, that could be fixed rates of 5.4, that could be the hybrid growth making 7 to 10 without any risk. We also could look at dividend paying stocks for the walls. So the walls are your foundation of your house. They're also liquid to help grow your assets and give you some type of future income to offset inflation. So we need some inflation protection. We need to grow that money. That's going to now be our stock market money.
15: Yeah, if you're not planning for inflation in the future, you're making a really big mistake. And Brian Lowe can make sure that you are making money in the future in order to offset that inflation, because you don't want to lose ground to inflation, that's for sure. How about the roof? I mean, that, of course, is an important part of the house. What would you compare that to?
16: Well, I think of the roof of your house as it protects you from the rain, the snow, the sun beating down on you. The roof is your financial house, should protect you from risk. If we have a devastation, we have a hurricanes here, if your roof blows off, right? So think of this as a premature loss of a spouse or a long-term care expenses. Look, it's about $250,000 per person that we need to have on the side for a long-term care benefit. So if you're thinking about, do you have enough of health care benefit? That's called the health care plan. We have the tax plan that saved 20, 30% in the taxes we would have had to pay. We got to do the Roth conversion down the road. How can we save money on that? But let's protect the roof. And what are some assets to do just that? So come on in, get a second opinion. I'll walk you through how to build the foundation, which equals the income. We'll build some walls, which is the investment plan, and the roof, which is the insurance protections, which could be long-term care assets.
15: I'm sure when you're building a house, and you know more about this than I do because you've done it so much, but, you know, putting on the finishing touches of your house is supposed to be a lot of fun. I mean, more so than the other stuff. I mean, you get to customize things and, you know, make it the way you want it and that sort of thing. But what would you, in your financial plan, what would you consider to be the equivalent of finishing touches?
16: Let's call that the final touches, the customization of what your home looks like and feels like. That's the certain things that hang your clothes, right? So there's the cheap one or the more expensive one, right? Just like the fan, you can buy a cheap fan or not put a fan or put the fan with a light, right? So that's where it really gets expensive. In the kitchen, if you allow your wife to be involved with that, I can tell you, you can spend more money. So usually we go outside the plan right there, and a kitchen can cost you a lot of money. So the refrigerator, right? The stove, right? We

0: It's my only kid. She's about to have some grandkids. They're building a house, and the cabinets cost a lot more than they thought.
1: Yeah.
0: So there's always some hiccup. And I said, well, how much more? And he said, well, it's a tune of, look, to help them out, it's going to be somewhere in the range of 40,000 to 60,000.
1: Oh, my goodness.
0: So if I die, they get all the money anyway. So I'm thinking about maybe helping them out now. How's that going to hurt my income plan? You know, I get this call every day. So, you know, we've got stock in Exxon that's done real well. So we're going to sell a few shares of that. So where the other money is, where he's taking income from, it's not going to hurt his foundation and his income. So that's the walls, his investment plan, and, of course, the foundation, the income plan. It's not going to hurt that in any way. So he felt relieved to know he can take his trip. He can take additional money from him, spend money, enjoy it, and help the daughter and see where it goes in his lifetime. So that's you. If that's you, come on in, get a second opinion about where to pull the money from. Do you have a true income plan? If I can increase your income by 20 to 30%, would that be of interest to you? Of course it would. Pick up the phone, be one of the next 10 callers and get the Retirement Adventure book. That's the book we wrote. It's all about the bear story in Alaska. It's about the 1,000-pound marlin in Australia. You know, I got to see my old mentor that helped me write that book in Fort Lauderdale this weekend. So David's now himself up to 60 now. And he said, man, I'm slowing down a little bit. I said, yeah, haha, I'm laughing. So you work 70 hours a week and not 90. So he's a worker. He's a beast of nature. It is what it is. We're all getting older and we're all going to slow down a little bit. So if you're retired or thinking about retirement, now's the time to take the BLO challenge. Come in and see me. Be one of the next 10 callers. I'll get you the income plan, the roadmap, the Social Security analysis. Take the challenge. That's about a $1,300 value. If you call in the next 5 minutes, we'll get that for you free. So go ahead and give us a call. Let's get you set up for that information.
1: All right. That number to call right now is 800-993-0995. 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
1: We're back now with more of the Financial Symphony starring Brian Lowe, star of this show, Brian Lowe Financial Group. And Brian works with folks all the time to set up those dependable income streams that they can count on to get them through retirement. You don't want to have to lie awake at night worried about outliving your money. Brian Lowe has been doing this for close to 28 years now. A long time in the business. A lot of people he has helped get to and through retirement. If you'd like to get in touch, it's 800-993-0995. That's 800-993-0995. You know, Brian, I know that you've been around long enough. You've heard a lot of stories from folks, and you know what people say when they come in to see you. Henry Ford once said, whether you think you can or think you can't, you're right, either way. He was trying to tell us that our attitude has a big impact on our success or whether we fail. Let's look at a few of the stories that some people tell themselves that may have impacted their financial behaviors and decision-making. A lot of people tell themselves, well, I've never had anybody teach me about money growing up, so I made a lot of mistakes. And they use that as an excuse. You've had folks say that, haven't you?
0: I've had them say that. You know, I always took the attitude of my class was always full, and I would, at Chase Bank, I would find out who the best advisors were and chase them down and ask them a bunch of questions. So then, it led me to becoming better. And the steel was sharpened, right? And then after 5 years of that, I said, you know what? They're not doing tax planning. I want some tax planning in my life. So then I reached out to ING and my senior partner at that time. Then I left the bank to join ING. And then, of course, they didn't do tax planning, but it was a better investment team. Investment products were better. And I rode that for 5 years. Then I found Dean Barber. He was the number one guy in the whole country in Kansas City. And there's more millionaires per capita in Kansas City than most states.
1: Really?
0: But ultimately, so he swung the bat and helped a lot more people. So he was the number one guy in the whole country in Kansas

0: City. So so Dean said, Brian, out of 14,000 reps, I like you, and I think you're going to go someplace one day. You know, you got the red carpet with me. We're leaving ING, and we're going to roll out the red carpet. You get all the deals that I'm getting because he got the best opportunities, the best products, the lowest fee, and he gave it to me. And so we took that as an advantage. But net worth wise, the people that did leave, their net worth increased because when you save a bunch of money in taxes, and even if you make the same amount of money as your buddy that doesn't do tax savings, your wealth is going to grow. So I can say my buddy that retired, you know, he could have a higher, greater, bigger net worth if he'd just done some tax planning. So look, we all have opportunity in life to make our own decisions, right? We're all big boys. We're all big girls. We can make our big girl decisions, our big boy decisions, and you can make yours too. So I would say, let me challenge you to know what I know after 27 years to come in and take the B-Low challenge. And let me add some value. If you're with a broker, if you're with Merrill Lynch, Morgan Stanley, Edward Jones, good companies, let me take it one step further and do some tax planning. Let me, if you're with a bank, Regions Bank, Capital One, or Chase Bank in the investments, let me add some value and show you some products that they're not doing. Let me show you our portfolio of 48 stocks to 60 stocks, what it might be doing compared to what you're doing there, and just add some value. And if I see some additional solutions to lower your taxes, pay down some debt, just get you organized, give you access to my net worth page, meaning it gets your net worth all on one screen. These are all great tools to consider working with us.
1: Everybody has those mentors that they can really...
0: Yeah, everybody has a mentor.
1: Improve their lives, and I can see you being a mentor too.
0: And look, you know, at times you also outgrow your mentor. So there's been times in my life. There's another guy on the radio in New Jersey in Fort Lauderdale, and he helped me for about 7 years as a mentor, and then we grew, and it was hard to break up. I said, "Man, I don't want to talk to you, but I have a hard time talking to you about this." I said, "I think I need to break up with you," meaning like, you know, I need to go on a different direction. He goes, "Brian, look, I'll be honest with you, you're ready."
1: Yeah.
0: So he didn't stop me. He goes, "Man, I'm so proud of you."
1: Didn't hurt
0: and
1: his
0: it's time for you to fly.
1: Yeah. Hey, Brian, do you ever have anybody say to you, and this is, you know, stories we tell ourselves all the time. Do you ever have anybody say to you, "I'm just not good with money"? What's your response to them?
0: You know, you haven't practiced enough. you know, not good with money. Your law of limiting beliefs. You know, if I can teach you some things that someone with the same amount of income might do with some tax planning, some investment strategies, what stocks to buy, piggyback off that, it's going to make you better. So just get around good people that have done it. So, you know, I don't like that statement. I say, let me just show you a better route. So yeah. That's it.
1: I know that you always see the glass half full rather than half empty, but there
0: are
1: some people who are just the opposite out there. And they might say to you, "Brian, they say we're probably going to have a recession soon, so I guess I'm just totally screwed."
0: Well, look, you know, there could be a black swan. There could be a market correction like we had a 2008 real estate correction, housing bubble. We had a bubble, what, in 2000 to 2003. So that was the technology bubble. Well, what's happening right now? We have a debt bubble. Businesses, corporations have the largest amount of debt coming due. So they have to refinance now at higher rates. When it was 3, now it's 7. So big corporations are financing more debt at a higher rate. If you're getting a second mortgage when you could have gotten in at 3 or 4, now your second mortgage rate's at 7 to 8. If you're a business owner, they're wanting you to borrow the money at 8 to 10. Jesus, right? So on $1 million, it's 80,000 in interest, right? So wow, when you could have borrowed the money years ago at 30 grand a year. So it's a big difference. And then same thing, do you own a mortgage today at 2.78? And then some guy's trying to tell you to refinance at a higher rate. The answer is no. So you don't take that deal. That's why you got to give me a call. So if someone's going to try to sell you something, give me a call, get a second opinion about, I can say, the voice of reason. No, it doesn't sound good, and here's why. So
1: I know there's a lot of people out there who seem to think that $1 million is a magic number. You know, like, you know, I got to have $1 million before I can retire. So I guess I'm going to be working forever. And, you know, a lot of people retire with a lot less than $1 million. And for some folks, it's going to take a lot more than that. But you've seen all kinds, right?
0: Well, like I say, 25 years ago, the lady would say, who was 75 out there at Chase Bank in Zachary, would she say, "Brian, here's my million." We would give her 5% interest on the CD, 50,000 a year of interest plus her Social Security. She was getting by just fine. What happened 20, 25 years later, interest rates settled down, lowered. Now her fixed rates are lower. She's not getting that 50,000. And then, of course, inflation didn't keep up with that. So ultimately, minus tax, she's not doing as well. So if I can show you a way to increase your income, she also would say if she died, she wants the principal to go to her family. Now she says, I just don't want to run out of money. It's okay to spend down her money. Just don't let me run out of money. So we're living longer. There's a lot of variables there we could consider. So if you're concerned about living a long time and running out of money, come see me. If you have a 401k, come see me. If you're thinking about retirement, come see me. If you're getting married, come see me. If you're getting a divorce, come see me. So it's a great idea to bounce things off with a guy who's done it thousands of times.
1: It just takes a lot of planning, a lot of strategy. And Brian Lowe is really comfortable with all of that. He can definitely help you create those dependable income streams. 800-993-0995. That is your number to call. 800-993-0995. And Brian, if somebody wants a copy of your new book, how do they get that?
0: Look, I got to tell you, if you want the copy of the book, it's at The Adventures of Brian Lowe. So there's the bear story in there. There's the Alaska story, the bear jumping in the water, the 1,000-pound marlin in Australia. So there's all these great adventures that we weave into financial planning. We also have the actuary. Should you do a Roth conversion? How do you save a bunch of money in taxes? So you got to make life a little fun. And you know, like I work hard, but I play hard too. So let me show you the way. Be one of the next five callers to get that book, and I'll give you the Social Security analysis as well. I'll give you the income plan, the roadmap, and answer some questions for you for about an hour and give you an hour worth of my time.
1: All of that is not going to cost you anything, and there is no obligation to do anything beyond that. 800-993-0995 is your number to call to get in touch with Brian Lowe and all the outstanding team that he has working with him at Brian Lowe Financial Group. We're going to come right back with more. 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
1: 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Offices in Baton Rouge, New Orleans, and Mandeville. You want to have a conversation with Brian Lowe, it's easy. All you got to do is call 800-993-0995 and set it up. That is 800-993-0995. Brian Lowe has been doing this for close to 28 years now. Would love the opportunity to have a conversation with you about getting to and through retirement. It's not going to cost you anything to talk. 800-993-0995 can make it happen for you. Let's talk about guaranteed income. Brian, is there really such a thing as having guaranteed income in retirement? And maybe the question should really be guaranteed by whom and by what?
0: Well, look, we want a reliable source of income, wherever that could be from. So, you know, is a rental property, is that reliable? Well, I got to tell you, I've rented enough properties. I've had friends and buddies call and say, I can't make the payment right now, right? Yeah. So is that reliable? So how about a pension? If you were so lucky to have a pension, that is a reliable source of income for life. And if you chose the 100% payout, what happens if you die? There's nothing left for the wife. So did you have some life insurance to fill that bucket up back for her in the event you die? You could have chosen a 50-50 spousal benefit maybe, or 75-25, and you got some income. And if you die, then income goes to her. So that's a pension. But most people don't have a pension today. So we can look at other sources of predictable income. We look at hybrid safe growth. These are tools connected to the S&P 500. It could go up. It can make maybe half the upside of the S&P 500. If you look at the S&P 500 over the last 20 years, it's like 200%. So let's say it's an average of 20. Let's say, what is an average? So if you're making 7-8% on your money or more with no risk and no fee, it's something you can consider. Let's also look at the old school, tired old retail variable annuity. When I worked at Chase Bank, they would want us to do these variable annuities. So the problem is, what if the account balance goes to zero and you still need income? It could blow up on you. So those fees on that kind of stuff is up to 3% in fees. So we're not a fan of the old school variable annuity. Now, if you have one, Prudential or Jackson National, or if you have another one with ING, you know, come in. There's some additional options outside of the old school to fresh new institutional to protect your principal. And that'll give you a much higher mathematically, actuarially bigger payment. So how about more money? So how about more income? So ladies, how about more money, more income? So 20% to 30% more income. Come in and see if that might work for you. I'm not a fan of the old school variable annuity. So the bonds, We're locking in longer term bonds right now at 5 to 5.5%. So if you have bonds that are coming due, we're not a big fan of the 40-year bond. So if you're a stockbroker, Edward Jones, Morgan Stanley, Merrill Lynch, they're going to be a fan of 30, 40 years. Well, we're not a fan of going out 30, 40 years. So if you have a broker and he keeps buying you 30, 40-year bonds, come in. There are some additional options outside of doing just that or shorter-term bonds itself. So how about stock dividends? Those are dividend-paying stocks. We might look at banks and insurance companies that could pay you 5.5 to 6% on dividends. I'm not interested in chasing 10%. Higher dividend means higher risk. So let's chase some good quality 5 to 6% dividends. Give me a shot. Let's look at our dividend income options today.
1: Brian, I know that lots of times your comments are directed to women, and I know you really enjoy working with women. You work with a lot of women who have lost their husbands and that sort of thing, and that is something that is particularly enjoyable for you, isn't it?
0: You know, it's interesting. Even the lady who's 91 that's lost two or three husbands says, "What? I don't know if I have enough.
1: Yeah,
0: I think I need to get married." We joke about it. She goes, "Brian, you know anybody with a bunch of money? Oh, man." I say, "I know plenty of them. If you want to cut them a crawfish bowl, there'll be a bunch of them there." So, you know, we joke about it. But even at 91, the woman still concerns about her money, right? That's my point.
1: Yeah.
0: Their kids are trying to talk her out. "You don't need to be getting married again, Mom." But I say, "Hey, open book. Give it a shot. You know, here's a great night." Some people have met at my things as well. So that's not the purpose to come see me. But ultimately, there's nice people there. But, you know, my point is, as you get older, even at 94, the lady wants to make more money. What's important to women? Safety. What's important to women? Comfort.
1: Security.
0: What's important to women? Income.
1: Yeah.
0: By the way, men, as you get older, you want to grow your money too, right? So men typically put growth first so they can take some risk. Is it 30, 40%, 50% for growth? By the way, just like today, Edward Jones, great company. We said, "Hey, we like the advisor. He's not 20 years in the business. He doesn't own the firm. He's not a fiduciary." That's an advisory solutions account. That's the same account that the broker in Lafayette and Cairn Crow and Lake Charles, even out west in Texas, that's the same account they're doing to each one of those people. So how about a tailored plan for you? How about, you know, wealthy people want to own stocks. Now, what is wealth? Some people say 500,000. Some people say 800,000. So anything more than that, we're going to call you wealthy. To say wealthy people want to own stock, not shares of stock. So we're not a big fan of the mutual fund stuff. I did mutual funds, 27, 28 years ago at Chase Bank when I didn't know any difference. Of course, that was American Funds. That was Fidelity Funds. Then Chase Bank came out with their own funds. So they would come back to me and say, "Brian, hey, you're doing a great job. We don't want you to do those American funds anymore. This is my managers of the bank. We want you to do our funds, One Group funds." Well, guess who got paid more money if Brian Lowe did did One Group funds, Chase Bank's funds? Who got paid more? The district managers, the middle market managers, their bonuses were tied to it. So I said, "You know what? The heck with this. I'm going independent. I'm leaving." And that's when I joined ING, great company. My senior partner now, he's retired, so he's 20 years older. So it's proven what he did for those 1,000 people. It worked for him. It worked for his clients. Now his kids are running that company. It's a great deal. So, you know, 19 years ago, I went on my own, opened up my own company, and got into tax planning. Because the more successful you become, the more taxes you have to pay. And either you enjoy helping out Uncle Sam and your other buddies aren't paying him as much and you get mad about it, or are you finding a way to just fix the problem, right? So I got a way to fix the problem. Let me show you solutions I've learned in 27 years to lower my taxes. Let me show you as a business owner what your broker's not telling you. Let me show you as an independent fiduciary what your CPA is not showing you. Let me have a conversation with your CPA, with you in the room. Let me do a tax workup, and it's on the board. And so we're going to put bullets in your gun to allow the CPA to rise to the professional occasion. Me not say a word. Here's your tax plan on the screen. Now, CPA, you take it away. I'm going to shut up. You tell him what the solutions are to solve the problem, saving more tax. And the CPA eventually says, "Look, Brian, I'm just a CPA. I've taken it to the level I can take it. Now I'm going to give you the reins and you can take it to where you're going." So now I'll go 15, 12 things deep past what he's going to offer. And he's going to give me a green light and say, "Hey, Brian can solve the problem here." So we keep the CPA. We don't take him out because we could. We keep him in the deal. And so what happens? When I do that, he brings me more people. So I used to just take him out of the deal. And then we took his tax return. We don't do that anymore. We keep that guy in there. So I have a lot of CPAs showing up at my seminars. And I love it because they come, they say, "See me, come see me. I want to talk to you. I want to take my top 10, 20% of my client base. We're going to see what you can do with them." So that's awesome. If you're a CPA, come listen to me at the seminar. Continue to listen on the program here. And we're going to take it to one step further on tax savings and tax solutions.
1: Yeah, Brian Lowe obviously is a financial advisor with a real focus on saving you money on taxes in the future. I mean, we talk about that a lot. Not only creating those dependable income streams, but saving you money on taxes down the road. And Brian, I know you're meeting new folks all the time. Give us an example when you had somebody who come in and they did not establish enough predictable income earlier in life before they came to see you. They relied too heavily on the stock market, and things just had not gone very well for them. Tell us about somebody like that in that situation.
0: Yeah, look, a lot of my physicians. Yeah, look, a lot of my physicians out there. We have a lot of physicians, a lot of people in the white coats. That when you're younger, they insure your income. So if you get sick or your hands don't work, they shake, you can't do surgery. You have disability income. You have insurance to cover your income. So if you have disability. I also see those guys work a lot of insurance agents that you outgrow them and they never get you to the stock market, NVIDIA, Tesla, and do some great things on the stock. So we can do just that. But I'm talking about saving, some of those guys can save $50,000 to $150,000 a year in taxes. So just not saving the money in taxes is a big mistake. They eye-opening experience, turn 50, 55, or 60, get referred to me and say, hey, this other doctor's been telling me about you for years. So it's finally picked up the phone and called. So if you work in the healthcare field, and especially if you're a 1099 guy, there's a lot of money in taxes we can save you. If you're a business owner, it could be a lot of money in taxes. And bring your CPA in. Now, by the way, we're going to call him with you. So we're going to have all this tax stuff worked out and call him, kind of put him on the spot a little bit, let him answer some questions. And then professionally speaking, say, when you're ready for me to talk, I'm happy to. You can take the whole hour if you like, but I'm not going to take your tax return. Can we agree to that? Yes. So now we agree. We're going to work together and save him some taxes. I'll give him all the credit. I don't need the credit. The client's happy when he saves a bunch of money in taxes. And the real question is why? Why did it take Brian Lowe getting involved for now us to finally save you a bunch of money in taxes? That's the real question. So a lot of people, when it came to income, a lot of these doctors didn't save as much. I've also had plenty of my physicians go through divorces. I've had plenty of my business owners go through divorces, and we give away a million and a half or 2 million or more. And now they're starting over. And so saving money again. So when it comes to tax savings, if we save you a bunch of money in taxes, you can fill that ground up a lot quicker and faster. So just like in track, there's always one guy that's really fast out the box. And the guy that's got a lot of stamina could probably end up winning that race. So I was the guy that ran the 400. I have a lot of stamina. Mm-hmm. So we're going to help you win that race when it comes to tax planning. And we're going to beat that one sprinter guy that had one or two options to solve the problem. There's a lot of solutions out there when it comes to stamina. It's growth on stocks. It's income riders. It's dividend paying stocks. It's laddered bonds. It's guaranteed rates of 5.4. Let's open up your eyes to a universe of options that your broker's just not sharing with you. It's just that easy.
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0: I don't know how famous, but hey.
1: I know you pretty well.
0: Yeah.
1: 800-993-0995 is your number to call if you'd like to have your own conversation with Brian Lowe. Brian, even if you do establish some predictable income streams, and you do a really good job of that, what do you do when inflation decreases the buying power of that income? How can you help folks avoid a negative impact from all the inflation that we're
0: looking at? Inflation. Look at gas prices. Look at jet fuel.
1: Yeah.
0: Look at the cost of an airline flight today. It is unbelievable.
1: Yes, it is.
0: You know, if you're married or you have a spouse or a girlfriend out there, ultimately to take that woman with you, it is very expensive, right?
1: Yeah.
0: So it's only getting worse. Taking a vacation to go 7-8 hours on a flight across overseas, you know, inflation is hitting you. So we need some inflation protection. We need some safety. So what investments are going to give us some inflation protection, give us some growth? So if you want to know what those 37 stocks are, if you want a dividend-paying vehicle, let me show you what those look like. If you want moderate growth, here's what those 37 stocks look like. If you want to put the throttle way down and get really aggressive, here's the 25 to 30 stocks I want to buy. So I can show you 28 different portfolios. They're all going to be different. So which ones make sense for you? That's the fun part about it is let me put these up here and narrow down which ones don't make sense. And then, look, smart people, when they have all the options on the board, can make their own decisions. But, you know, would you like to know what I think? Would you like to know what another person just like you, same concept, same, did the same thing for a living, worked at Exxon or Mobil or some place like that, Shell? What did they do with their money? So, by the way, I don't have to tell you. I can just help give you all the options you choose, or I can help guide you and help make good decisions with you. So which one do you like? Everybody likes something. Let's figure out how you make decisions. When it comes to taxes, I can guarantee you We'll show you some solutions that might make sense. You know, do you pull the throttle back when it comes to tax planning? How aggressive do you get? Just because I show you solutions to aggressively lower your tax, it doesn't mean you do them all. But knowledgeable people like to get the information and you can make a decision from there.
1: Brian, let me just ask you one more question here when it comes to guaranteed income. I know you have lots of success stories, people you've helped over the years. What are some of the reactions you get from clients when you show them how a reliable and predictable retirement income is actually possible for them?
0: Hey, look, let's talk about the tools. Without the tools, if all I did would just tell you, you don't know how you got there. But if I have a 75-inch screen on the board and now your money's up there and here's a predictable, let's start with 5%. If all you got was 5% of your money, because 30 to 40% was making 7, 12, and you had a chunk of the money in the middle and that's making 5 to 7, and we had a chunk of the money on the left side of the board making 5 or better, everything on the board's making 5. And if you were drawing 4 to 5, you're never going to run out of money. So let's just put those simple calculations on the screen, show you in 20, 30 years, the money never ran out of money. Now, that was the expectation to say everything on the board made 5%. So I'm going to show you the right side of the board is 7 to 12. Now, do you want to put the throttle down to make 12 to 15? Let's show you what allocations can do just that. So the great thing is you can make a decision on how aggressive you want to be or how conservative you want to be. So we have a lot of people from performance contractors, a lot of people, they're all coming in, a lot of people from Exxon, Shell, Dow. There's changes out there happening. By the way, if you don't know it, you should come in now and plan. If you think you have job security and you're in the oil and gas business, it's not job security. Something's going to happen. Something's going to change. We can assure you just of that. We got people overseas working for Exxon saying, hey, things are changing with my career, my job, maybe moving back to the country. So if you're that guy, come in, let's start a relationship now. Let's do a risk analysis. Let's do an income plan, a social security analysis, and a roadmap to see if and when you can retire and how much is left. Look, like my dad, you don't have to leave a bunch of money behind. You can try to use it all and spend it all. You can try, but that's the thing. You can try. You're still going to leave money behind. Some people say, I want to spend my last dollar on my last day.
1: Yeah.
0: There's nothing wrong with that. Some of you say, I just want the interest, and if I die, I want the million or 2 million to go to the family. So how about church or charity? If I can show you a way to give money to the church or charity and not pay any taxes on it, would that be of interest to you? Of course it would. So come in, get the Be Low challenge, get the Brian Low difference. It's a step-by-step process, baby steps. And I say all the time, why'd you choose me? Well, like the judge one day said, Brian, have you ever been in my courtroom? I said, no, ma'am. She says, well, I read all about you. I said, well, great. So that we if we can help the judge, I can help you, okay? Or like the Exxon guy, why'd you choose me? Well, 3 or 4 guys at Exxon told me about you. So we interviewed the broker, Edward Jones, Morgan Stanley. You're the only one that's doing tax planning, so we win. So they also could have flown over there to Texas to help or work with some of those advisors that helped some of the Exxon people over there. We still won. I said, you need to go fly over there, see the guy, or he should fly here. Neither one of those things happened. So give me 5 names. Let's narrow it down. I won't even put my name on the board. You know, if we mark through all these guys and I'm the last one standing, where it's very well possible I could be of some help to you. It's also possible you can hold your money somewhere else and I'll just do the tax planning part of it. So, you know, give me a shot. It's a cup of coffee. Let's see where that goes. Take the Below challenge and let me give you the Social Security analysis, the income plan, the roadmap. It's a $1,300 value. Give me a call today. Let's get that to you for free.
1: 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The number again to call, and call it right now. Don't wait. Do it while you're thinking about it. 800-993-0995. The sooner you make that call, the more Brian Low can help you. 800-993-0995. My name is Ron Stutz. I have the pleasure of talking with Brian Low every week on this show, and we're going to be right back with more in just a moment. 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
1: We're back now with more of the Financial Symphony. Brian Low is on the radio. Go tell everybody you know, because he is bound to say something that is going to strike a chord with you. Sometime between now and the end of the show, if you want a financial plan to get you to and through retirement, I would recommend Brian Low. And the number to call to get in touch with him is 800-993-0995. It's not just Brian. He's got an outstanding team of great folks working with him at Brian Lowe Financial Group. They would love to help you. 800-993-0995. Like old Fats Domino used to say in New Orleans, they're ready, willing, and able to help you and to rock and roll all night.
0: He was awesome, wasn't he?
1: Yeah, I love Fats Domino, man. Let's go to the mailbag here. Got good questions that have come in from our listeners. And the first one is from Bill in New Orleans. And Bill says, well, get ready to take a note or two here, Brian, because I'm going to throw a lot of stuff.
0: Okay, yeah, real hurt. I'm ready.
1: He says, how can I simplify my investments? I have some in retirement accounts from both old jobs and from my current job. I have a little in a SEP from my year of self-employment. I also have a Roth IRA and a brokerage account. Sometimes it just feels like too much to keep track of, and I'm worried that I'm going to lose something in the shuffle. Can some of these things be combined or moved?
0: Well, look, we can simplify your life in a couple different ways. One is consolidation. So a lot of you change jobs. You have an old 401k. You can transfer into the new 401k. You can transfer these to an IRA. Typically, the answer is to move the money to the IRAs. Because we want to do a Roth conversion later, that's where we do it from. You cannot do a Roth conversion from the 401k directly. So a SEP, we probably roll that into the IRA as well. The Roth IRA we keep separate. So that's three buckets of money, right? So the red buckets, your CDs, your savings accounts, individual brokerage accounts that we can do taxed harvesting. So maybe sell a dog in the red, create a tax loss, and then buy a great stock going forward, make more money. And then we can look at the blue bucket, which is the IRA. Or 401ks, convert all those into IRAs, combine them, self-direct, have a plan of what stocks and why we want to buy what stocks. Is that 30, 40% of your portfolio? And then we want to do what? A conversion. So let's use 10%. 10% of your $1 million, of your 10% of your $1 million, $100,000, not in 1 year, but over time. Is it 5, 7, 10? Typically, that'd be the answer, 5 or 7 or 10. We could stretch it out 20 years. Because if you do die, the wife gets the money as her IRA. We got to take out her distributions. If you both pass away, the kids have to take the money out over a 10-year period. So that's the rules today. But what if we can show you a way to create more tax-free income for you in your lifetime? Yes. What if we can show you a way to leave a legacy tax-free? What if we can show you how to weave in a healthcare plan on top of that? Those are all good ideas to consider. And the last thing is the tool. So write this down, eMoney. We give you a login. You can log in. You can connect your Everjones account, Fidelity, Schwab, anything outside of us. All on the screen. So just like I did a phone call just a while ago, and the client lives in Arizona. He moved from here, inherited some money. So we manage the majority of the wealth. He said 7, 8, 10 years ago, I think it's 15 years now, 15 years ago, he wanted $150,000 of income from it plus Social Security. We're not even coming close to that, giving him that much income, which means his expenses are lower than he thought. We paid off the house in Arizona, and the stocks have done really well. So if that's you, we can connect all that stuff together. It's called eMoney. So he has an outside account from us, so I can easily look at it and see it, as I did a phone call with him a while ago. A lot of it was Apple stocks. It's not like you have to change much anyway. So he's done really great on that. And we can manage that stuff, even though it might be outside of us. So when it comes to tax planning, I can pull up your tax return. That's called the tax system we have. But eMoney, call me for eMoney. It connects everything you have together. I don't have to hold your money. We just give you a login, and you can connect Fidelity, Schwab, your bank, and everything is on one screen. We might even do a Zoom meeting with you 1 or 2 times a year. Hey, you're a do-it-yourselfer. Let's look at it a few minutes together. You have some good ideas, what you're thinking. I might be confirming what you were thinking. Yeah, it sounds good. It's a 10-minute phone call. So I help a lot of people like that. So don't feel like I got to hold your money just to give advice. I may just give you some tax advice, and that was free. I'll be frank with you. A lot of guys like that, I could bill them $100 an hour. I'll be frank with you. I'm so busy, and my staff is so busy. We don't even take the time to bill them. So if you're a do-it-yourselfer coming to see me, let me give you some advice and add value, because do-it-yourselfers that are smart, that have tax issues, that we save them money on taxes, also have a bunch of friends that end up being our clients, and we work with them, and we made a few dollars as well. Everybody's happy, and it all works together.
1: Bill, thank you so much for the questions. Brian Lowe, sound like a guy you'd like to work with? Well, and call that number, 800-993-0995.
0: Look, here's the response I typically get. Brian, I saw everybody that's doing a seminar. I didn't like this guy, you're the only one that I wanted to come see. Yeah. That's a typical response. You're the only one out of the 4 or 5 guys that went to go see a seminar. Some of these people don't even go to the seminar. They just come straight to me. They go, I didn't like these guys at the seminars. They're product pushing. We can look them up, how many licenses they have, how long they've been doing it, how much money they manage. You know, we use Schwab. And we're also connected to Mark Tepper. You see Mark Tepper on national news, on Fox. You see him on CNN. Me and Mark have been buddies a long time. It's $2.8 billion. We have a whole team of CFAs. So that was my complaint to Mark probably 8-10 years ago in the Bahamas. Man, my business is growing fast. I need CFAs. CFAs, Certified Financial Analysts. So we have a bunch of them. He said, man, don't reinvent the wheel. Use mine. So that's what we do. We have a whole team of CFAs. And so the question is, what portfolio might make sense for you? So is it a growth and income portfolio? Is it the moderate? Is it select equity? Is it the aggressive portfolio? We might do 5, 6, 10 different portfolios for you. So they're all managed. We take discretion. We're not calling you to say, what do you think on NVIDIA? We're buying it for you. Now, if you want to carve off a certain amount of money and play yourself and play it, we call it the play account. That's carve off 100,000. It's carve off 150. What makes sense for you? You know, everybody wants to play with some piece of money. So I say play. It could be 100,000, 150. Hey, whatever you want to buy, buy. I can trade it for you. You can tell me what you think you want to buy. We're going to manage the rest of your money. So if that's you, give me a call. Take the BLO challenge. Come and see me. You might see us in New Orleans. We have an office there. You might see us in Mandeville. And you might see us right here in Baton Rouge. But give us a chance. Looking forward to seeing you.
1: Okay. Next question here. Brian is from Jason in Lake Charles. Jason says, should I be investing more in the international market right now to further diversify my investments? And do you suggest a certain percentage?
0: Yeah, look, if you look at our portfolios, we ask you that. Do you want some international exposure or not? So is it 10%, 15%? So the answer would be typically, if you allow us to diversify your money in the proper way, it could be 10 to 15%. So that's the average number. If you want to be more aggressive, we can get there. But we're going to manage that portfolio with 10 to 15% in the international markets. So yes, I like the idea. Come on, let's take it one step further, though. Let's talk about tax planning.
1: Okay, one more question here today from Charlene in Baton Rouge. And Charlene says, I'm 51. My kids are all grown and out of the house now. Would it be a dumb financial decision to go back to school myself? I've been a stay-at-home mom for the past few decades while my husband was climbing the corporate ladder. But I have always wanted to be a counselor. Now that my kids don't need me every day, I feel like I have the mental bandwidth to do that. It means school loans, though, during a time when we probably ought to be doing catch-up contributions to retirement accounts. What do you think?
0: Look, I can tell you, you're only 51, Charlene. You're only 51.
1: Yeah.
0: And guess what? I also say that to the physician who retired at the Lake, who ran the hospital, who was on the board of directors at 75. We didn't get a hold of him until he was 75. And it was his best friend, his broker buddy with a big-name firm, Wells Fargo. And it was his college buddy. I said, dude, I'm not your college buddy. I'm not your friend. You have a friend, your broker. I'm not going to be your friend. So that's the joke. And his wife says, man, no one's ever talked to my husband like that. Now, she was laughing because she was excited. She goes, you're the only one that went right at him. You know, yeah. I'll be frank with you. I left his house in 15 minutes. That's when I would go to someone's house 15 to 17 years ago. Yeah. I said, doc, you know, the other doc that works with me, you guys are great buddies. If something changes, come see me. I said, you don't get my card. That's what sales guys do. You don't get my card. If something changes, give me a call. Now, I vowed to never call that guy. He had $4 million back then. I said, doc, nice to see you, Holland Road. If something changes, come see me. Walking out the house 15 minutes later. I said, I'm never calling the guy. He's going to call me or I'm going to forget about him. I'll be frank with you. He called me 1 year later. Look, advisors are getting older. Advisors are retiring. I'm 51, 27 years into this deal. Advisors are getting older, retiring, and have passed away. His advisor died. He's called me back. I recognize his voice. Hey, doc, how you doing? Brian, some things have changed. I want to come see you.
1: His advisor died, so then he decided to call you.
0: Yeah, yeah. His advisor, that was his buddy, right? So now he sees me in the office, and I said, who's calling you now? And that guy runs the office at Wells Fargo. Great guy, great tenure, runs the company, doing great. Doesn't do tax planning. So I said, look, that guy's great. You don't need me. He runs the company over there. We're about the same age. He goes, Brian, look, you didn't hear what I'm saying. I'm ready. So we moved the money. We took over. We've reduced his fee in a big way. We reduced his taxes in a big way. We did the Roth conversions. We implemented tax tools through the tax attorney to squash the tax bill. And when you save a bunch of money in fee, you know, people like that. So they refer other people. So they were referred people. Now, he passed away and then the wife passed away. We retain the money for the kids. I don't drive to Lake Charles, but ultimately we have a whole team of financial advisors. We service them. So my point is, as you grow, get older, unfortunately, clients die because that's what people tell me all the time. Brian, why do you work so hard? Why are you on the radio? Why do you do TV stuff? Why do you still teach classes? I'd say if people stop dying, I'd stop working, right? I don't need any more clients. But unfortunately, clients do pass away. And if you have kids, I like to think I love all your kids, but I'll be frank with you. Some of your kids I don't want to work with, and you know which ones I don't want to work with. So it's cool. You know, I know when they come in, the mom and dad dies, I know which kid I want to work with and which one I try to get out as fast as possible. I already know it. They go, you already know all about me. Mom told you everything about me. Blah, blah, blah, blah, blah. I said, you know what? You're right, but we're going to joke about it. And we're going to get them in and get them out fast. The one I want to keep, I'm going to caress and warm and love on them. All right? But the one I want to get rid of, let's get them out fast.
1: I love it.
0: Take that money. Okay? Please take that money. Please.
1: Oh, man.
0: So ultimately, look, if I can add value, because there are some kids I don't like, I'm still going to help. I'll be frank with you. Okay? It's called service. If I got to service your kids, I'll do it for you.
1: There's not another financial advisor anywhere.
0: Well, I'm just saying. But I'm going to give you a different approach. I like to think I like them. But can we work together is the question.
1: Ladies and gentlemen, it's Brian Lowe. And if you'd like to have a conversation with Brian Lowe. And
0: look, I'm going to give you a brutally honest opinion of what I think. I'm not going to hide it.
1: Yeah. He's not going to sugarcoat it.
0: I'm not going to sugarcoat it.
1: The way it is.
0: Why find out 2 or 3 years later?
1: Yeah.
0: Why not find out now?
1: That's true.
0: Can we work together?
1: Brian Lowe Financial Group. The number to call, 800-993-0995. If you like what he's saying and how he says it, call that number, 800-993-0995. And somebody who calls that number right now, Brian, what do they get if they call in the next few minutes?
0: Yeah, you're going to get the 25-page report on Social Security. Right. Whether you work with me or not, you're going to get the tax workup, the Roth conversion, the required distribution. We're going to show you on $1 million how you could save $50,000, $100,000 or more in taxes. We're going to weave it in. We're going to print it for you. We're going to introduce to you solutions to lower that tax.
1: Yeah.
0: We're going to create an income plan to ensure you don't run out of money. We're going to also talk about your values, what's most important to you with your money. And of all the 9 different asset classes, how much might go where? And by the way, if you don't ask for my opinion, I won't give it to you. I can teach you, give you the tools, that you use us like a library and you make your own decisions, or I can guide you to make solutions and you ask me what I think. But I'll be frank with you. I have a lot of do-it-yourselfers. They don't need me to tell them what I think. We're walking through what they think and we approve what they want to do.
1: All right.
0: Now, again, I still think you need to know what I think, right? Because it's come to tax planning. I'm going to take it way further than you're ever thinking when it comes to tax planning.
1: Well, hey, listen, the number to call, 800-993-0995. That is 800-993-0995. 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Just that easy. He's been doing it for 27 years. Could certainly do it for you, getting a to and through retirement. Brian, it's been fun today, buddy. You've talked about a lot of really interesting.
0: Oreo ice cream. That's my favorite.
1: You've been listening to The Financial Symphony. Ron Stutz here along with Brian Lowe. And we'll see you next time.
2: 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Mr. Lowe and Brian Lowe Financial are not responsible for the consequences of any decisions or actions taken as a result of information provided in this radio show and do not warrant or guarantee the accuracy or completeness of the information provided. The information discussed today reflects the views of Mr. Lowe and his guests as of the date of this show and are subject to change without notice. Past performance is no guarantee of future results. No reliance should be placed on any statements or forecasts when making any investment decision. Accordingly, listeners should not rely solely on the information provided today in making any investment decision. There is a risk of loss from investing in securities, including the risk of loss of principal. Different types of investments involve varying degrees of risk, and there can be no assurance that any specific investment will be profitable or suitable for a particular investor's financial situation or risk tolerance. Asset allocation and portfolio diversification cannot assure or guarantee better performance and cannot eliminate the risk of investment losses. Brian Lowe Financial Group, LLC, is a registered investment advisor. 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Investing involves risk, including the potential loss of principal. 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
10: Again, I'm Paul Stevens, Fox News. A U.S. delegation led by Vice President J.D. Vance now in Switzerland for talks with Iran. Both sides continuing efforts to reach a broader peace deal following the signing of a temporary memorandum of understanding. This coming as Iran says it's closed the Strait of Hormuz. The U.S. denies that, and the president now threatening to impose tolls if peace is not finalized.
11: President Trump telling Fox News that the U.S. may take over the strait in the future if they have to and collect tolls. The president described this as the United States being the guardian angel of the Strait of Hormuz and the Middle East. And the president said ultimately that would involve the U.S. taking 20% of the oil that passes through the strait. This comes in reaction to the Iranians saying they will close the Strait of Hormuz in response to Israeli strikes against Hezbollah in Lebanon. President Trump tells Fox News he spoke with Iranian officials overnight and said, you close it and you won't have a country. He went on to tell these officials, you won't even make it back to your effing country.
10: And that's Fox's Trey Yingst in Tel Aviv. Could ICE be changing its name to NICE?
12: The question posed to respondents on President Trump's Truth Social website asked, should ICE, Immigration and Customs Enforcement, be changed to NICE, National Immigration and Customs Enforcement? In the post, President Trump said, ICE has been abused by fake news media at levels never seen before. He called ICE great patriots who do a fantastic job. The president said the name change would totally discombobulate crooked, dishonest, and unpatriotic reporters and journalists who'd have to say, we went to a NICE facility today, or NICE agents have deported a violent drug dealer. The president suggested the name change would make the fake news media go totally crazy. Deborah Valentine, Fox News.
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17: Hot and muggy on this Sunday. We've got less than a 30% chance for some rain and storms today, and it is going to be hot and muggy for the week ahead. Low rain chances to start this week. Less than 20% chance on Monday with a high of 94. Same story there on Tuesday. Our feels like temperatures this week will soar to near 110. We stay mainly dry for many days. From the Fox 8 Weather Team, I'm meteorologist Amber Wheeler, and happy Father's Day.
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15: 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I'm your co-host, Tony Shore, and I'm here with our host, the man with the plan, as always, is Anthony Kangemi from Crescent City Retirement Group. And Anthony, we're going to have a great show today. I don't know how you do it. You've got a huge get, but we're excited today about the show because one of the hottest topics right now is cybersecurity. It's gotten out of hand with scams. And it is unbelievable out there. It used to be more that it just targeted seniors, but now it's targeting everybody all the time. And of course, especially seniors catch the brunt of it still. But I can't wait to dig into that. First, Anthony Kangemi, how have you been? What's going on over there?
20: Going good, Tony. We've been busy, you know, just taking care of our clients, doing our reviews and things. This summer has not slowed down. I mean, we have been very active. We have just come off our breakfast series. We're doing a monthly breakfast series at Copeland's. Oh. And this past month, we did feature the cybersecurity and cybersecurity protection. And so we just thought it'd be fitting to have Adam here as a guest today to discuss cybersecurity. You know, Tony, we have been, it just seems like it's almost now, you know, weekly that we hear of someone that has been, you know, somebody has tried to reach out to a client and say, you know, and really with these scams, Tony, I mean, it's really unfortunate. Just recently, Tony, I had a client who got an email from a antivirus vendor saying that your antivirus software was needed to be updated. Just about update the antivirus. Yeah. And Tony, she clicked the box to update her antivirus software, and just that fast, they got into her checking account and savings account at the bank. And so this is happening. And we just want to continue to try to get the word out and to give our listeners some tips about what's going on.
15: Some ammunition.
20: Absolutely, Tony.
15: Yeah. Well, introduce our special guest today, Anthony.
20: Absolutely. So actually, we have Adam Lede. Adam is my nephew. He is finishing up his master's in computer science at Tulane. And he has really kind of taken the charge for us and our firm as it relates to cybersecurity, and really knows a great deal about it. And we actually, the presentation that we presented at our breakfast series is FINRA approved. So it's really, really the latest and greatest as it relates to the information, Tony, as far as cybersecurity and what people can do about it.
15: I think that's great. Adam, great to have you.
21: It's a pleasure to be here. Thank you very much. Indeed, I'm Adam Lede, a master's student at Tulane in computer science. I'm wrapping up this semester in the fall, and I'm happy to talk and answer any all questions about cybersecurity. We have a FINRA-approved presentation from the horse's mouth, 1 hour to cybersecurity, that indeed I gave a talk very recently on, and I'm happy to reinstate parts of it here.
15: Excellent. And we're going to show for our listeners and viewers out there, all you have to do to get this Savvy Cybersecurity Quick Reference Guide is give the office a call. 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
0: Well, hey, Adam, what's one of the first things you would ask people or have them look at to make sure that they do have cybersecurity?
21: The very first thing and most important thing to consider and look out for is your email address. Everything starts from your email. And notably, if ever you forget your username or your password and you want to confirm that it really is you, you usually send a confirmation code to your email. But that's a pretty big flaw for what happens if someone is able to get into your email. And earlier, Uncle, you referenced someone who clicked on a bad link and their email became compromised. And just from that, someone was able to get into their bank's checking and savings account, likely because they just said, oh, I've forgotten my password. And then they sent a confirmation email to your email address. And because they had access to that, they were able to change your password and get in just from having that little bit. Keeping your email as secure as possible is the very first step to cybersecurity. And a good recommendation is actually to have a separate email address, one that you keep for yourself, for your private personal accounts to send out to friends and family, and a second, even more secure email that you will use only for your private institutions, stuff like your healthcare, your banking, things that you really want to keep locked down. This is an email address that you don't give out to every person. This is the email that you keep super secure. Think about all the times you tell someone about your email. Your email might be publicly listed on your website or on your LinkedIn or on your resume if you're giving that out to people you talk about. That level of exposure just means that you're able to be attacked very frequently. If someone knows your email, they might try to break in.
0: Yep.
21: This second email that you're keeping very, very secret and very secure will have your most important information on it, and you won't just give out to everyone. If your email address is, say, for example, tony@email.com, that might not be good for a private email address. But one that you give out to your friends and family, sure, they want to know it's Tony.
0: Yeah.
21: Maybe for your personal financial institution, you want something a little more secure.
0: Yeah, something that people couldn't guess.
21: Now, that's fine for your personal stuff you're giving out to friends and family, but not for your big, important institutions.
20: So banking, Adam, your banking accounts, checking, saving, you know, logging in at the bank, maybe your brokerage accounts, investment accounts, all of that, you wouldn't use your personal email. You would use this separate, more secure email for those types of logins.
21: Ideally, that's correct.
0: Now, what's the next step to making sure we're cyber secure?
21: Well, now, step two is something that nobody likes. I don't like it, but it's very important. And that's something called two-step verification. For anyone who doesn't know what two-step verification is, it's the idea that if someone knows your email and password, they might just be impersonating you. They might just try to break into your account. So you need a second way to prove you are who you say you are. And usually the way to do that is to send a text message to your phone. And you would then enter that text message in, the special code that it gives you. And that proves, hey, not only do I know my password, I also happen to have this person's cell phone. What are the odds a hacker has both their cell phone and their password? Very, very low. That's the idea behind two-factor. But a very important thing I want to note is that sometimes two-factor can leave you a little high and dry. Say, for example, you don't have your cell phone. Oh my goodness gracious, it's broken, it's lost, or you've dropped it in a lake. In that case, how do you now get into all of your accounts? You have your password, but you don't have your phone. When you are setting up two-factor authentication, ways other than your cell phone can be good things to set up. Usually a recovery email is the best way, I like to say. Someone that you trust heartily, your dad, your spouse, your son, let them be your recovery email. So that way, if you don't have your phone, the two-factor message can get sent to them instead, and they can verify that you are who you say you are. The weakness of this is you're giving a little bit of your security to someone else. But the strength in this is that you are trusting someone. And that can be even more benefits to just relying on everything yourself.
20: You know, I'm learning as I go too in terms of these various layers of security. So if our audience, you know, just as a recap, they have a separate email, which does that cost if you go to Gmail or and set up a separate email? Is there a cost to that?
21: It costs $0 and 0 cents, tax free.
20: Okay. So they can, and they, and then this authentication, this second check, where if I go to log into my bank account or to my credit card company, I have to put in my my password, of course, and then it would send me a code to my cell phone, let's say, and then I have to have my cell phone, obviously, to be able to log in. So to have that extra layer of security, is there a cost to that?
21: There is no cost outside of anything your cell plan would cost for receiving text messages. That I say would depend on your cell plan, but to my knowledge, no, it shouldn't trigger anything for SMS.
20: You know, because right

0: identification code. That probably wouldn't have helped her, though, correct?
1: Let's imagine security like a locked box, and you have the key to this box. And the idea is you want this box to be big and strong so that way someone can't break into the box. Having a second email address is making the box big and strong. And having two-factor enabled means you need two distinct keys in order to open the box. Now, that's well and good. What you're referencing is someone tricking you into giving them the keys. That's something called phishing, or when someone is going to try and scam or trick you into lowering your security defenses. That is a mindset, being able to be aware of when someone is telling the truth, when they're trying to trick you, and when they're trying to get you to give them money. And that's something that you need to pay attention to and be aware of. And there are certain rules that can help with that. The biggest of which is actually an acronym called email. Email can stand for examine the message and inspect the link.
2: Ah.
1: Whenever you receive an email, the first thing you do is you examine the message. See who is sending this message. Is it from someone that you trust? Is it someone you know? Is it from Dave from accounting? Or is it from Bob from India? Or someone that you don't know or maybe trust? If it looks a little suspicious, keep your guard up. The second thing is to inspect the link. If the link that they send you looks suspicious, don't click on it. When in doubt, don't click on the link. But sometimes they will do something called spoofing a link. What spoofing a link does is the link says, I'm going to one location. If you hover your mouse over the link, it will tell you where it's actually going. It might say, I'm going to take you to antivirus.com. But when you hover over the link, it might be a jumbled nonsense of many different letters and characters, which likely means that it's taking you somewhere else entirely and it's meaning to trick you. My personal advice is if you suspect a scam, don't even hover over the link. Just ignore the message entirely. Don't give it the time of day.
2: Just delete it.
1: Exactly right. Now, there are a few telltale signs when a message is trying to phish or when it's trying to scam you. The first of which is check to see if they're actually addressing you. If they say, dear customer, or dear sir or ma'am, or to whom it may concern, that's red flag number one. Yes. If somebody's messaging you, they should have some information about who you are and they should address you by name. List number two, who does it say it's from? Does it say it is from the official government of the United States? Or does it say it is from so-and-so person who works at the office of this company? If it's more specific about saying who it's from, you can verify that information, which is why many spam callers or spam emailers will not say who it's from outside of the big company name.
2: Right.
1: Checking for grammar and then for actual believability of what it is they're asking can be a little misleading, as sometimes even professionals make spelling errors, but it's a very good sign if you see someone has misspelled or used the wrong there or they have random punctuation. That's a hint that it's a red flag and something you should not pay attention to.
0: And Adam, isn't it, if somebody is calling you or sending you an email, just reaching out before doing any clicking, just actually reaching out to the company, I mean, that would have solved it right there if she would have hovered over a link and said, well, hey, where is this coming from? And let me just go ahead and reach out to Norton in this case. Well, let me reach out to the company and talk to a service provider there so I know I'm talking to who I'm supposed to be talking to.
1: Exactly right. When in doubt, verify. If someone gives you a link to click on and you don't trust it 100%, don't click on it. They give you a phone number and you don't trust that phone number, don't call it. Call who they say they are. If they say they're from your bank and they give you a number to call, don't call that number. Just call the number you know for your bank. Go ahead and look up online your bank, or if you have their phone number, call them or give them an email and say, is this legitimate? 9 times out of 10, they'll tell you, we have no idea who that person is or who they're claiming to be. If they give you the number to call, the spammer I'm referring to, and you call them, of course they're going to validate it and say, oh, yes, you should trust them and send them a lot of money.
0: Yeah, I tell you, it's something. Adam, what about these gift cards? What's up with these gift cards now?
1: It's always a red flag.
2: Yeah.
1: The only time you were going to buy a gift card is because you want something for your nephew's birthday, which speaking of,
2: little hint there, Anthony.
1: If you aren't buying a gift card specifically for a person that you know, and you know exactly why you're buying that gift card, and you were planning to give it by hand to that person, don't buy it at all. The reason why people are asking you to buy gift cards is to add an extra level of abstraction between your money and being able to get it back. If you

0: make a very legitimate purchase. If you spend that money on that gift card and then give it to somebody else, they can then take the money from that gift card and pull it out. And for you to get your money back, you need to now go through an extra hoop, an extra step. The difference if they just pull it out of your bank account is that your bank can undo that transaction. They have a certain level of being able to rewind it. But if you made a legitimate purchase, if you actually bought those gift cards, then the bank is a little more reluctant to wind that purchase back because it was a legitimate purchase. And the scammers then have more time to actually dispose of the money, to put it into somewhere where you can't get it. If ever you receive any message from anybody, from the state, from any person that you even trust, and they say, I need X, Y, or Z amount of money, buy these gift cards to get it to me, the biggest of red flags. It is a scam. Do not do it.
1: Absolutely. You know, you even wonder, because I had a client of mine about a month ago bought $2,000 gift cards to Lowe's. And you wonder what they even would say to have you, I don't know, like, you know, how they're presenting themselves. But I tell you, it's just unbelievable how many scams are out there. You know, it used to be that a criminal, you know, would break into your house or, you know, break into your car. Now, you know, every time you turn your computer on, if you're not aware and cognizant and diligent with what you're clicking on, they can get into your life and get into your accounts just so fast. It's really mind-boggling.
0: Speaking of that, the next level of protections to address would be at your home, Wi-Fi and router, and when you are out and about using Wi-Fi. Many people use free public Wi-Fi if you're out at a coffee shop or a library or restaurant or just an airport. They'll have free public Wi-Fi. Something to note is that when you are in such Wi-Fi areas, your information is a little more public than if you are on a personal network. People can see what it is you're doing. And if you are checking, say, sensitive emails or your banking account, that is a little more dangerous. You're putting yourself at extra risk. So if you were ever at a place where they don't ask you to put in a password, to put in the email, assume that anything you do and check is public knowledge. So make sure you stay away from your secret websites or you stop your banking account information on there.
1: Yeah.
0: From home, go ahead and check your router and make sure that your router is nice and secure. That's the most technical protection that you can have. And many people are going to say, I don't know what my router is. It's the little box that gives you Wi-Fi. It has certain protections on it, and very old routers will use something called WEP, which is a wired protection. And the standard thing nowadays is WPA2 or WPA3, and those are significantly more secure. And if you have that older router that you haven't looked at in 10 or 20 years, you might want to check to make sure you can use the more advanced security on it, or maybe it's time to upgrade. And if you haven't touched your router in a long, long time, maybe reevaluate what his username and password are. If you're using default factory settings, make sure you're not, because such defaults can be very easily cracked. That is, it's the most annoying thing, having 1,000 different passwords. And to address having a little password book, I don't know if anyone keeps a little physical password book that has all of their stuff in there. But to manage all of that, there are electronic password managers. Yes. And Google comes with one, their Google Password Manager, that can very easily help you log in. Basically, use one very secure password for your password manager. And then once you've used that, you now have access to all of your other passwords. Those can help be suggested strong passwords that somebody couldn't easily get in, unless they know your one very good password.
1: So if you had a one very good password to your password manager, and then it was you had the second authentication to that account, I mean, it would really be extremely difficult for somebody to get in there.
0: Exactly right. If someone does get in there, there's a lot of trouble. But at that point, how many levels of failure can you build in before that's the ball game? So at that point, I state that, yes, if you have a very secure password manager, password, two-factor enabled on it, and recovery options, that should be a good, powerful means. There are paid and free password managers. And I personally would recommend the free ones for a standard user. But if you handle a great deal of complexity, or you are worried that you are visiting sketchy sites or are especially prone to clicking on links, you may want a paid password manager, as well as other protections. And there are many other protections you can have.
1: With all of these, you know, offers that they need to hurry up and click on and do, or some membership is going to expire, or their warranty is going to expire, or they didn't pay a bill that they needed to pay and that was going to default or lapse. I mean, it's just coming out of the woodwork. And so we want to provide our listeners with this cybersecurity quick reference guide, which lays out all of the things that we're discussing today on our show and the things that you can do to protect yourself, build some firewalls in between you, your financial life, and these scammers out here that, you know, are pretty doggone slick. But there seems to be some real practical things that we can all do to really protect ourselves and bring our level of security up significantly. You know, maybe the difference between leaving all your doors unlocked at your home and now bolting the doors and turning the alarm on, right? Which we all do. Well, we can do those same, you know, kind of go to, you know, just really first level security that could probably ward off 90% of the problems. Adam, tell us about the top three things that we can provide our listeners.
0: So for anyone who is interested in coming into the office, we are offering a service to help you start your cybersecurity journey, notably setting up a second email address, hooking it up with two-factor authentication, and then getting started with a password manager. Now, ideally when using this, or not ideally, we would assert that any passwords you provide or that you use, you know, and we never know. We're going to turn our backs and leave the room while we show you how to work the password manager. But that's something we want to hook up everyone. If anyone wants to come in and answer any specific questions, we've got this checklist about many different things, and you may have a specific question about one or two of them, or you may just be interested in having a second email. You might not know how to hook it up by yourself. We're here to help.
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4: 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We are not affiliated with or endorsed by the Social Security Administration, the Federal Medicare Program, or any other government agency. 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
2: Welcome to Wealth Builders. I'm your co-host, Tony Shore, and I'm here with our host, the man with the plan, as always, is Anthony Kangemi from Crescent City Retirement Group. And Anthony, we're going to have a great show today. I don't know how you do it. You've got a huge get, but we're excited today about the show because one of the hottest topics right now is cybersecurity. It's gotten out of hand with scams, and just it is unbelievable out there. It used to be more that it just targeted seniors, but now it's targeting everybody all the time. And of course, especially seniors catch the brunt of it still. But I can't wait to dig into that. First, Anthony Kangemi, how have you been? What's going on over there?
1: Going good, Tony. We've been busy, you know, just taking care of our clients, doing our reviews and things. The summer has not slowed down. I mean, we have been very active. We have just come off our breakfast series. We're doing a monthly breakfast series at Copeland's. And this past month, we did feature the cybersecurity and cybersecurity protection. And so we just thought it'd be fitting to have Adam here as a guest today to discuss cybersecurity. You know, Tony, we have been, you know, it just seems like it's almost now, you know, weekly that we hear of someone that has been, you know, somebody has tried to reach out to a client and say, you know, and really with these scams, Tony, I mean, they're just, it's really unfortunate. Just recently, Tony, I had a client who got an email from a antivirus vendor saying that your antivirus software was needed to be updated. Just update the antivirus. Yeah. And Tony, she clicked the box to update her antivirus software, and just that fast, they got into her checking account and savings account at the bank. And so this is happening. And we just want to continue to try to get the word out and to give our listeners some tips about what's going on.
2: Some ammunition.
1: Absolutely, Tony.
2: Yeah. Well, introduce our special guest today, Anthony.
1: Absolutely. So actually, we have Adam Lede. Adam is my nephew. He is finishing up his master's in computer science at Tulane. And he has really kind of taken the charge for us and our firm as it relates to cybersecurity, and really knows a great deal about it. And the presentation that we presented at our breakfast series is FINRA approved. So it's really, really the latest and greatest as it relates to the information, Tony, as far as cybersecurity and what people can do about it.
2: I think that's great. Adam, great to have you.
5: It's a pleasure to be here. Thank you very much. Indeed, I'm Adam Lede, a master's student at Tulane in computer science. I'm wrapping up this semester in the fall, and I'm happy to talk and answer any all questions about cybersecurity. We have a FINRA-approved presentation from the horse's mouth, 1 hour to cybersecurity, that indeed I gave a talk very recently on, and I'm happy to reinstate parts of it here.
2: Excellent. And we're going to show for our listeners and viewers out there, all you have to do to get this Savvy Cybersecurity Quick Reference Guide is give the office a call. 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Anthony, what's the number there they can call to get a copy of this?
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2: Well, hey, Adam, what's one of the first things you would ask people or have them look at to make sure that they do have cybersecurity?
5: The very first thing and most important thing to consider and look out for is your email address. Everything starts from your email. And notably, if ever you forget your username or your password and you want to confirm that it really is you, you usually send a confirmation code to your email. But that's a pretty big flaw for what happens if someone is able to get into your email. And earlier, Uncle, you referenced someone who clicked on a bad link and their email became compromised. And just from that, someone was able to get into their bank's checking and savings account, likely because they just said, oh, I've forgotten my password. And then they sent a confirmation email to your email address. And because they had access to that, they were able to change your password and get in just from having that little bit. Keeping your email as secure as possible is the very first step to cybersecurity. And a good recommendation is actually to have a separate email address, one that you keep for yourself, for your private personal accounts to send out to friends and family, and a second, even more secure email that you will use only for your private institutions, stuff like your healthcare, your banking, things that you really want to keep locked down. This is an email address that you don't give out to every person. This is the email that you keep super secure. Think about all the times you tell someone about your email. Your email might be publicly listed on your website or on your LinkedIn or on your resume if you're giving that out to people you talk about. That level of exposure just means that you're able to be attacked very frequently. If someone knows your email, they might try to break in.
2: Yep.
5: This second email that you're keeping very, very secret and very secure will have your most important information on it, and you won't just give out to everyone. If your email address is, say, for example, tony@email.com, that might not be good for a private email address. But one that you give out to your friends and family, sure, they want to know it's Tony.
2: Yeah.
5: Maybe for your personal financial institution, you want something a little more secure.
2: Yeah, something that people couldn't guess.
5: Now, that's fine for your personal stuff you're giving out to friends and family, but not for your big, important institution.
1: So banking, Adam, your banking accounts, checking, saving, you know, logging in at the bank, maybe your brokerage accounts, investment accounts, all of that, you wouldn't use your personal email. You would use this separate, more secure email for those types of logins.
5: Ideally, that's correct.
2: Now, what's the next step to making sure we're cyber secure?
5: Well, now, step two is something that nobody likes. I don't like it, but it's very important. And that's something called two-step verification. For anyone who doesn't know what two-step verification is, it's the idea that if someone knows your email and password, they might just be impersonating you. They might just try to break into your account. So you need a second way to prove you are who you say you are. And usually the way to do that is to send a text message to your phone. And you would then enter that text message in, the special code that it gives you. And that proves, hey, not only do I know my password, I also happen to have this person's cell phone. What are the odds a hacker has both their cell phone and their password? Very, very low. That's the idea behind two-factor. But a very important thing I want to note is that sometimes two-factor can leave you a little high and dry. Say, for example, you don't have your cell phone. Oh my goodness gracious, it's broken, it's lost, or you've dropped it in a lake. In that case, how do you now get into all of your accounts? You have your password, but you don't have your phone. When you are setting up two-factor authentication,
0: ways other than your cell phone can be good things to set up. Usually a recovery email is the best way, I like to say. Someone that you trust heartily, your dad, your spouse, your son, let them be your recovery email. So that way, if you don't have your phone, the two-factor message can get sent to them instead, and they can verify that you are who you say you are. The weakness of this is you're giving a little bit of your security to someone else, but the strength in this is that you are trusting someone, and that can be even more benefits to just relying on everything yourself.
1: You know, I'm learning as I go too in terms of these various layers of security. So if we, if our audience, you know, just as a recap, they have a separate email, which does that cost if you go to Gmail or and set up a separate email? Is there a cost to that?
0: It costs $0 and 0 cents, tax free.
1: Okay. So they can, and they, and then this authentication, this second check, where if I go to log into my bank account or to my credit card company, I have to put in my my password, of course, and then it would send me a code to my cell phone, let's say. And then I have to have my cell phone, obviously, to be able to log in. So to have that extra layer of security, is there a cost to that?
0: There is no cost outside of anything your cell plan would cost for receiving text messages. That I say would depend on your cell plan, but to my knowledge, no, it shouldn't trigger anything for SMS.
1: You know, because right off the bat, the client that I just had recently, who they sent an email to her. I'm not sure if this would have protected her, you know, up to this point, but they sent an email to her saying that her antivirus software needed to be updated. And she clicked on the update, which, I mean, we can all easily do. I mean, all of a sudden you get this message that says, hey, update your antivirus software to protect yourself. So you think you're doing a good thing. She clicks and then they get into her computer and get into her bank account. So would that, with what we just said about this second email or this authentication, this second authentication code, that probably wouldn't have helped her though, correct?
0: Let's imagine security like a locked box, and you have the key to this box. And the idea is you want this box to be big and strong so that way someone can't break into the box. Having a second email address is making the box big and strong. And having two-factor enabled means you need two distinct keys in order to open the box. Now that's well and good. What you're referencing is someone tricking you into giving them the keys. That's something called phishing, or when someone is going to try and scam or trick you into lowering your security defenses. That is a mindset, being able to be aware of when someone is telling the truth, when they're trying to trick you, and when they're trying to get you to give them money. And that's something that you need to pay attention to and be aware of. And there are certain rules that can help with that, the biggest of which is actually an acronym called email. Email can stand for examine the message and inspect the link.
2: Ah.
0: Whenever you receive an email, the first thing you do is you examine the message. See who is sending this message. Is it from someone that you trust? Is it someone you know? Is it from Dave from accounting? Or is it from Bob from India? Or someone that you don't know or maybe trust? If it looks a little suspicious, keep your guard up. The second thing is to inspect the link. If the link that they send you looks suspicious, don't click on it. When in doubt, don't click on the link. But sometimes they will do something called spoofing a link. What spoofing a link does is the link says, I'm going to one location. If you hover your mouse over the link, it will tell you where it's actually going. It might say, I'm going to take you to antivirus.com. When you hover over the link, it might be a jumbled nonsense of many different letters and characters, which likely means that it's taking you somewhere else entirely and it's meaning to trick you. My personal advice is if you suspect a scam, don't even hover over the link. Just ignore the message entirely. Don't give it the time of day.
2: Just delete it.
0: Exactly right. Now, there are a few telltale signs when a message is trying to phish or when it's trying to scam you. The first of which is check to see if they're actually addressing you. If they say, dear customer, or dear sir or ma'am, or to whom it may concern, that's red flag number one. Yes. If somebody's messaging you, they should have some information about who you are and they should address you by name. List number two. Who does it say it's from? Does it say it is from the official government of the United States? Or does it say it is from so-and-so person who works at the office of this company? If it's more specific about saying who it's from, you can verify that information, which is why many spam callers or spam emailers will not say who it's from outside of the big company name.
2: Right.
0: Checking for grammar and then for actual believability of what it is they're asking can be a little misleading, as sometimes even professionals make spelling errors, but it's a very good sign if you see someone has misspelled or used the wrong there, or they have random punctuation. That's a hint that it's a red flag and something you should not pay attention to.
1: And Adam, isn't it, if somebody is calling you or sending you an email, just reaching out before doing any clicking, just actually reaching out to the company, I mean, that would have solved it right there. If she would have hovered over a link and said, well, hey, where is this coming from? And let me just go ahead and reach out to Norton in this case. Well, let me reach out to the company and talk to a service provider there so I know I'm talking to who I'm supposed to be talking to.
0: Exactly right. When in doubt, verify. If someone gives you a link to click on and you don't trust it 100%, don't click on it. They give you a phone number and you don't trust that phone number, don't call it. Call who they say they are. If they say they're from your bank and they give you a number to call, don't call that number. Just call the number you know for your bank. Go ahead and look up online your bank, or if you have their phone number, call them or give them an email and say, is this legitimate? 9 times out of 10, they'll tell you, we have no idea who that person is or who they're claiming to be. If they give you the number to call, the spammer I'm referring to, and you call them, of course they're going to validate it and say, oh, yes, you should trust them and send them a lot of money.
1: Yeah, I tell you, it's something. Adam, what about these gift cards? What's up with these gift cards now?
0: It's always a red flag.
2: Yeah.
0: The only time you were going to buy a gift card is because you want something for your nephew's birthday, which speaking of,
2: little hint there, Anthony.
0: If you aren't buying a gift card specifically for a person that you know, and you know exactly why you're buying that gift card, and you were planning to give it by hand to that person, don't buy it at all. The reason why people are asking to buy gift cards is to add an extra level of abstraction between your money and being able to get it back. If you make a very legitimate purchase, if you spend that money on that gift card and then give it to somebody else, they can then take the money from that gift card and pull it out. And for you to get your money back, you need to now go through an extra hoop, an extra step. The difference if they just pull it out of your bank account is that your bank can undo that transaction. They have a certain level of being able to rewind it. But if you made a legitimate purchase, if you actually bought those gift cards, then the bank is a little more reluctant to wind that purchase back because it was a legitimate purchase. And the scammers then have more time to actually dispose of the money, to put it into somewhere where you can't get it. If ever you receive any message from anybody, from the state, from any person that you even trust, and they say, I need X, Y, or Z amount of money, buy these gift cards to get it to me, the biggest of red flags. It is a scam. Do not do it.
1: Absolutely. You know, you even wonder, because I had a client of mine about a month ago bought $2,000 gift cards to Lowe's. And you wonder what they even would say to have you. I don't know, like, you know, how they're presenting themselves, but I tell you, it's just unbelievable how many scams are out there. You know, it used to be that a criminal, you know, would break into your house or, you know, break into your car. Now, you know, every time you turn your computer on, if you're not aware and cognizant and diligent with what you're clicking on, they can get into your life and get into your accounts just so fast. It's really mind-boggling.
0: Speaking of that, the next level of protections to address would be at your home, your home Wi-Fi and router, and when you are out and about using Wi-Fi. Many people use free public Wi-Fi if you're out at a coffee shop or a library or restaurant or just in the airport. They'll have free public Wi-Fi. Something to note is that when you are in such Wi-Fi areas, your information is a little more public than if you are on a personal network. People can see what it is you're doing. And if you are checking, say, sensitive emails or your banking account, that is a little more dangerous. You're putting yourself at extra risk. So if you're ever at a place where they don't ask you to put in a password, to put in the email, assume that anything you do and check is public knowledge. So make sure you stay away from your secret websites or you stop your banking account information on there.
1: Yeah.
0: From home, go ahead and check your router and make sure that your router is nice and secure. That's the most technical protection that you can have. And many people are going to say, I don't know what my router is. It's the little box that gives you Wi-Fi. It has certain protections on it, and very old routers will use something called WEP, which is a wired protection. And the standard thing nowadays is WPA2 or WPA3, and those are significantly more secure. And if you have that older router that you haven't looked at in 10 or 20 years, you might want to check to make sure you can use the more advanced security on it, or maybe it's time to upgrade. And if you haven't touched your router in a long, long time, maybe reevaluate what its username and password are. If you're using default factory settings, make sure you're not, because such defaults can be very easily cracked. That is, it's the most annoying thing, having 1,000 different passwords. And to address having a little password book, I don't know if anyone keeps a little physical password book that has all of their stuff in there. But to manage all of that, there are electronic password managers. Yes. And Google comes with one, their Google Password Manager, that can very easily help you log in. Basically, use one very secure password for your password manager. And then once you've used that, you now have access to all of your other passwords. Those can help be suggested strong passwords that somebody couldn't easily get in, unless they know your one very good password.
1: So if you had a one very good password to your password manager, and then it was you had the second authentication to that account, I mean, it would really be extremely difficult for somebody to get in there.
0: Exactly right. If someone does get in there, there's a lot of trouble. But at that point, how many levels of failure can you build in before that's the ball game? Mm-hmm. So at that point, I state that, yes, if you have a very secure password manager, password, two-factor enabled on it, and recovery options, that should be a good, powerful means. There are paid and free password managers, and I personally would recommend the free ones for a standard user. But if you handle a great deal of complexity, or you are worried that you are visiting sketchy sites or are especially prone to clicking on links, you may want a paid password manager, as well as other protections. And there are many other protections you can have.
1: With all of these, you know, offers that they need to hurry up and click on and do, or some membership is going to expire, or their warranty is going to expire, or they didn't pay a bill that they needed to pay and that was going to default or lapse. I mean, it's just coming out of the woodwork. And so we want to provide our listeners with this cybersecurity quick reference guide, which lays out all of the things that we're discussing today on our show and the things that you can do to protect yourself, build some firewalls in between you, your financial life, and these scammers out here that, you know, are pretty doggone slick. But there seems to be some real practical things that we can all do to really protect ourselves and bring our level of security up significantly. You know, maybe the difference between leaving all your doors unlocked at your home and now bolting the doors and turning the alarm on, right? Which we all do. Well, we can do those same, you know, kind of go to, you know, just really first level security that could probably ward off 90% of the problems. Adam, tell us about the top three things that we can provide our listeners.
0: So for anyone who is interested in coming into the office, we are offering a service to help you start your cybersecurity journey. notably setting up a second email address, hooking it up with two-factor authentication, and then getting started with a password manager. Now, ideally, when using this, or not ideally, we would assert that any passwords you provide or that you use, you know, and we never know. We're going to turn our backs and leave the room while we show you how to work the password manager. But that's something we want to hook up everyone. If anyone wants to come in and answer any specific questions, we've got this checklist about many different things, and you may have a specific question about one or two of them. Or you may just be interested in having a second email. You might not know how to hook it up by yourself. We're here to help.
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16: Earthquake in Turkey, 50,000 dead. Flooding in Libya, 40,000 displaced. Cyclones in Malawi, more than 500,000 affected. Conflict in Syria, 1 million dead. Drought in Somalia, 8 million affected. 735 million going hungry every night. care is there. 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
13: In Switzerland. I'm Ted Lindner, Fox News. A U.S. delegation led by Vice President J.D. Vance in Switzerland with Iranian officials as both sides continue efforts to reach a broader peace agreement following the signing of a temporary memorandum of understanding. Fox's Trey Yinks with more.
17: High-level diplomatic talks are taking place in Switzerland aimed at solidifying the memorandum of understanding and entering into the next phase of negotiations. Vice President J.D. Vance is joined by Special Envoys Kushner and Witkoff for these conversations. And we do know on attendance from the Iranian side, you have the Speaker of the Iranian Parliament, Mohammad Khalibaf, along with the country's foreign minister. The issue of Lebanon remains a major sticking point. Five Israeli soldiers were killed by Hezbollah in the course of 48 hours over the weekend. The Israelis responding with heavy airstrikes across southern Lebanon. Now, in response, the Iranians claim they are closing the Strait of Hormuz, something U.S. officials pushed back against, saying that U.S. forces remain in control.
13: Meanwhile, Iran continues to tie Lebanon to the memorandum of understanding and says any Israeli strikes against Hezbollah will be considered a violation of the deal. A Utah judge set to rule on key legal issues in the Tyler Robinson case, including potential sanctions and what evidence will be allowed at the jury preliminary hearing in the Charlie Kirk killing.
18: These key rulings from the judge will be coming just a couple of weeks ahead of Tyler Robinson's preliminary hearing, where prosecutors must present enough evidence to establish probable cause that Robinson is the person who shot and killed Charlie Kirk as he spoke at Utah Valley University last September. So tomorrow we expect the judge to rule on a defense motion asking for sanctions against prosecutors, specifically blocking them from seeking the death penalty. All as punishment for comments the defense say prosecutors made to the media in violation of a gag order.
13: That's Fox's Chanley Painter. The judge also expected to rule on a defense motion to prohibit hearsay testimony from the upcoming preliminary hearing. 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

From America's Revolutionary War to Israel's fight for survival in 1948, both nations have faced moments that has tested their courage. Two countries

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2: Welcome to the Glenn Beck Program. I have a message for Elizabeth Warren. I would be nice about it, too. She doesn't understand how anything works. You know, it's the way these people are. Most of them are attorneys. I don't know what she is besides somebody who fakes that she's a Native American and a politician. You know, a society like ours requires people, because not everybody is like this. Not everybody wants to, you know, some people want a 9-to-5 job. They don't want to think about it when they leave work. They don't want to work too hard, et cetera, et cetera. And there's nothing wrong with that. Everybody is cut from a different cloth. But there are those who are driven. And, you know, sometimes being driven can lead you into some really bad places. And sometimes it can, you know, lead into really good places. And there's been a few people like this, like Benjamin Franklin, that was an entrepreneur and an inventor. That was an amazing man. I think Nikola Tesla was an amazing guy, cut from the same cloth. And the same thing with Elon Musk. But Plattner has now said, do you see that Elon Musk just became the world's first trillionaire? Let's make sure he's the last. Okay. Plattner, you're a moron too. I'm sorry, that's not what Jesus would say, but I don't know if Jesus had to deal with so many morons. But Elizabeth Warren said pretty much the same thing. This should be a wake-up call to all of us. He's a trillionaire. Okay, I want to go through this for their benefit. We'll do that here in 60 seconds. You've been hearing about the struggles with the country's housing market for a couple of years now. Higher mortgage rates have led to stagnation, and home sellers and buyers are sitting on the sideline. Well, the Fed has dropped the rates, but it really hasn't solved the issue home buyers and sellers are facing. 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

0: billionaire is. In 2014, he starts Tesla. And he's inventing all of this new technology. And what does he do? He's like, yeah, I'm not going to patent it. Wait a minute, what? You wait, hold it, what? That's how you make money. He pledged the company would not sue anyone who used its technology in good faith. He gave all of his technology to his competitors. The patents are crown jewels. The everything, every corporate lawyer on the planet tells you to lock in a vault and defend till death. He just opens them up and gives them away. By the way, just so you know, Coca-Cola still has their recipe of soda pop locked in their vault. He took a car, all brand new technology. He's like, yeah, whatever, do whatever you want with it. Just do it in good faith. Wow. Do you see any pharmaceutical companies doing that? You see Mr. Pfizer doing that? He did it for the good of the whole industry because he believed in something, for the good of mankind, to speed the world toward a goal he believed in more than he believed in squeezing the last dollar out of a monopoly. A greedy man doesn't give away his patents. A greedy man doesn't do that. Remember that. And like it or not, and I know some do not, he is the reason that voices, that powerful governments and corporations all around the world wanted to silence are still being heard. When he put up a satellite network, do you know how he changed the world? You think he doesn't affect you? Suddenly people in war zones and dictatorships and dead zones and people who live out in the middle of nowhere here in America have a connection to the world that no regime could pull the plug on. Every time there's a problem and thugs and dictators start to march in, what does he do? He sends his technology in for free. Then he also bought the town square that had quietly become a place where the wrong opinions disappeared. The wrong people were locked out. He reopens the doors. Now, you can argue about how he did it, but you can't argue about which direction he pushed. He pushed towards more speech, not less, towards louder, not quieter. In an age where the instinct of every government and every corporation is to manage what you're allowed to say, one man said, no, I think you should be able to say whatever you want. I mean, if that isn't the whole idea of America, I don't know what is. This is the combination of Edison and Tesla for our generation. The inventor who builds the thing, the visionary who sees the current that will power the next century, both in one man. I don't think we're ever going to see another one like this in our lifetimes. We won't. Now, let me tell you about a guy that Elizabeth Warren will never tell you about. It's just the headline. Just the headline she won't even mention. Okay, Elizabeth, we'll go there in 60 seconds.
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0: All right, our final moments with Jim Jordan, chairman of the House Judiciary Committee. We'll get to your calls coming up, 800-941-SHAWN, if you want to be a part of the program. All right, so this is a midterm unlike any others. Now, historically, the party in power tends to historically lose seats in the House and Senate. With the Democrats going so hard left, and, you know, for example, Hillary Clinton, the latest person that punted on the issue of Graham Plattner, Chuck Schumer, you know, leader in minority leader in name only, Hakeem Jeffries, minority leader in name only. Nobody will take on the radicals in their party because it's now run by Bernie and Pocahontas and Syed and Plattner and six gender Tellerico and AOC and Mamdani and the squad. Nobody dares criticize them. How is it? Is that going to be their platform November?
1: Well, that's all the energy in the party. It's the hard left, the energy and the money, and Act Blue is raising all this money from it. That's the energy. And so you're right. They're afraid. There's this timidity on the part of the leadership in the Democrat Party to take on the left. But I think we have to point it out, and we have to point out that, you know, that party is now anti-Semitic, anti-Israel, really down, I think, in many ways, anti-American. Remember what Mamdani said? The frigidity of rugged individualism should be replaced with the warmth of collectivism. That's frightening, but that's the party that deep down the left, who now runs that party, I don't think they like America. And it's sad because 250 years, the greatest country ever, but that's where they're at. And we need to point that out over the next several months as we head into this midterm. Do you want the party that doesn't like America, doesn't want to help Israel, has these crazy beliefs, or do you want common sense, as President Trump always talks about?
0: All right, Jim Jordan, Ohio, chairman of the House Judiciary Committee. Thank you, sir. Appreciate you. Look, from America's Revolutionary War to Israel's fight for survival, basically since the beginning, our great nations, both of us, have faced moments that test our courage. And whatever you can donate, doesn't matter. If you can't donate anything, they'll send anybody for free a USA Israel flag pin as we stand with the only democracy in the region that, like America, is targeted for death. Death to America, death to Israel. Anyway, just go to flagpinifcj.org. It's that simple. It is flagpinifcj.org today. This is the best of the best. This is the Sean Hannity Show. All right, everybody cares about health, wellness, fitness, nutrition, and so many of us are guessing our way through our health, guessing what foods to eat, what supplements to take, wondering why some things make us feel better than others. 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
8: The U.S. and Iran negotiating. I'm Deborah Valentine, Fox News. Negotiations continuing today between officials from Iran and the United States and Switzerland as the 60-day memorandum of understanding between the two countries is in effect. We get more from Fox's Kevin Cork reporting from the White House.
9: They continue to hold talks over the regime's nuclear program, or lack thereof, while Special Envoy Steve Witkoff and the president's son-in-law, Jared Kushner, partner with the vice president and Pakistan's prime minister, all in an effort to convince the regime to change for their own good. Meantime, back here at home, some lawmakers continue to express skepticism about the long-term prospects for peace because of the regime's past behavior and the fact that they rarely, if ever, actually honored the deals they signed.
8: One of those lawmakers is Senator Lindsey Graham of South Carolina, the Republican warning of what would happen if negotiations between the U.S. and Iran fall through.
10: If this diplomatic effort fails, President Trump is going to take the Strait of Hormuz. Yeah. We're going to run it. We're going to try to get Saudi Arabia to join the Abraham Accords to end the Arab-Israeli conflict in 2026. And if Iran continues to attack Israel and Lebanon, the new policy will be we'll hit Iran.
8: Graham on CBS's Face the Nation. Arguably, the greatest women's tennis player of all time is officially out of retirement.
11: The announcement coming on social media that Serena Williams will be in the ladies' singles field at Wimbledon as a wild card. The first singles event for the 23-time Grand Slam winner since she retired following the 2022 U.S. Open. The now 44-year-old started her comeback in June when she played in a professional doubles tournament, and she was already expected to play doubles at Wimbledon with her sister Venus, which kicked off speculation that she was also on return to singles.
8: That's Fox's Greg Thompson. Williams has the second most Grand Slam singles titles. 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
16: Number 5, North Carolina remains alive in the College World Series after disposing of Oklahoma 6-2 in Game 2 of the College World Series. The winner of Game 3 on Monday will be the national champion. Elsewhere, the Twins top the Diamondbacks 4-2 on the road to take the rubber match this afternoon. And Serena Williams is back at Wimbledon. She will compete in the ladies' singles after accepting a wild card invitation. I'm Daryl Joyner.
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13: 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I'm John Radcliffe, and we'll continue to talk about advanced retirement strategies and advanced business strategies and ways to make sure that your money has not become stagnant and fortify your wealth for generations to come. Before we dive into all of today's topics, let's catch up with the CEO and lead strategist, Mr. Robert Tanner. Robert, how are you today, sir?
20: Man, I'm doing very well today. As you know, we're in a new place, new studio. I'm kind of getting used to the vibe here, but I am loving it, and so far so good. So if this can keep going the way it is, it's going to be great. But for you guys out there, thank you for being here. Now, I always want to let you guys know we appreciate you so much for doing that. Also, I want to give you the phone number up front because it's going to be a great show. We're going to talk about a lot of opportunities for you today. So the phone number you're going to need is 504-385-0544. That's, again, 504-385-0544. You can also go to our website, too. Big Easy Financial. Go to the website. You'll see information and you'll see ways to book an appointment on our calendar. And just know this, summertime's coming up. We get really busy, but I would love to meet you, love to talk with you, and love to have you on our calendar to see what's the best way we can help you.
13: You absolutely want to take advantage and take some time to sit down, talk with Robert. If you become serious about retirement, you've been thinking about retirement, or you're a business owner. Small business owners, we talk to you guys as well, because here's the thing. You guys are the backbone. You guys are a lifeblood of our community, and we want to make sure that any questions that you might have about your business, we want to talk to you about that as well. So as Robert said, thank you guys for joining us. Robert as well, thank you for carving some time out of your schedule. And as we get started, Robert, let's talk about rich people, a really rich person, Oprah Winfrey. Because some people might even think that she wouldn't bother with her Social Security. But the fact is, she's entitled to it. She's put in the hours and she's worked like everyone else. Because her millions, Winfrey qualifies for a maximum benefit of $5,108 per month, as long as she waited to claim at 70. Now, that might be pocket change to her. She might actually spend that in a day, depending on what her day looks like. But Social Security is a lifeline for a lot of Americans. And we found out that a lot of people, they kind of depend on it at this point in time. But we've also heard that there's been some issues with it that's been coming down the pipe. So what's a strategy that someone could use to mimic Social Security so they could fill that income gap in retirement?
20: Well, man, this is a great question, and I'm going to give you several different answers. Now, if you already know, if you've been hearing us on the radio for any length of time, you know that we believe here at Integrity that you should have at least four active, diverse streams of income flowing into your life at any given moment in time. That's just kind of a standard in the way that we think when it comes to planning. So you want to make sure your income handles a couple of things. So first is the idea of what's guaranteed. Can I guarantee a lifetime of income? 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And the amount of money coming to you will be tax-free dollars. And so here's the thing. You need less dollars when they're tax-free and so forth, because you don't have to calculate in, and next April, I got to pay this much in taxes based on that income. So that's why it's a very, very good friend to retirees when it comes to income and a certain type of income. The second area that also gives a guarantee would be your annuities. And yes, I said annuities. And the reason you want to have a good annuity is because you can turn it on at a certain point. And so let's just say, like in Oprah Winfrey's case, you wait till 70 to turn it on. You've been putting into it since you were 50. And then you turn on the income portion. Now, listen to me carefully. There is the idea of turning on an annuity for income. And there's the idea of getting, you know, the maximum amount you can get without turning it on. Now, that gets very close to self-management. That's why I'm saying it the way I'm saying it to you now. If you do an income situation where you turn it on, when you turn on the lifetime income payout, it is guaranteed for a lifetime. If that's 30 years, if it's 20 years, even if it go past what you initially put in. So for example, let's say you put in $500,000. Let's say you've been living a $100,000 lifestyle per year and you want to lock in that lifestyle. You want to continue to live in that situation. Well, there are annuities out there by contract will have to continue to pay you that $100,000 adjusted for inflation for the rest of your life. Even though in a normal situation, it only would have lasted 5 years, you know, 100,000, 500,000, you know, a little bit of interest, 5 years, maybe 5.5 years, it's all gone. What this contract gives you is no, we're going to guarantee that amount of money for the rest of your life, even once your nest egg has been gone. And that's wonderful because if you think about it in this sense, that's something I don't have to worry about. I'm not calling anybody. I'm not really doing anything. So now we have two areas of income. One is tax-free that gives you liquidity, use and control and access. The other has been turned on as a guarantee. Now, it's taxable in portions. Let me tell you what I mean. If you funded it with money you already paid taxes on, then that first $500,000 is tax-free to you. However, when you now get to where you've used that money and now you're getting now to what to the money that now has to pay taxes again, that's the company's money that's fulfilling that contract. It does become taxable and you have to pay taxes on it. So that's what you do. Now, here's the other piece of that. Because you've done these two, Social Security now, like in Oprah Winfrey's case, Social Security now can be something that you put off to age 70. Now, let's say you didn't do the greatest job. You did do a good job of saving, but you didn't do the greatest job in earning. Well, this income from both of these areas we're talking about can put it to where your last 3 years before your Social Security claim is a very decent income. And since you're doing it at 70, you now maximize that based on the highest after 3 years that you had. Now you have your third actual stream of income. Now, the other thing is we get mixed different annuities, and that's another strategy that can be used to have you have some kind of staggering of this money coming from that one and that the other so that we can maximize the growth on those particular annuities. Talk with us, and we'll tell you how to get that done so we make sure we tailor it to maximize that income in that position. And then, of course, you want to have other things that we talk about that's not connected to this per se. So, for example, you have real estate income. You have your interest in a business. So it's not your business. You don't have to get up and go run it every day, but you are a partner for 30% of that particular business, a partner for 20% of that particular business. And so as that business makes money, you also get paid. That's one way to do it. Another one is just have rental income for real estate and so forth. And there's many, many other streams of income, but you've got to have at least four. And what we just talked about gives you an opportunity to have at least five. But you want to have that done as you head into retirement. And so if that makes sense to you, and I hope it does, give us a call and we'll talk about how we get you to a point where we lock in your lifestyle, guarantee your income, because in retirement, nest eggs are fine, but income is better. Mm-hmm. And guaranteed income is best. And so when you think about it from that perspective, that's what we build. And when you hear us talk about lifestyle lock, that's what we're talking about. How do we lock in a lifestyle that will grow throughout your retirement, be tax efficient for you, give you access to capital and so forth, and opportunities for leverage, because it's another one. If you're really, really growing really well inside that IUL, for example, and that's the one why I want that in there, because if you can grow really well inside the IUL, and these investment grade ones can do that, but if you're doing that, then you can make a loan against it. Loans are tax-free, but it keeps the money growing at a really acceptable pace and so forth, so you don't have to tap into what's growing. And if something would happen along the way, then the growth of that money is kind of really retained. You know why? Because the death benefit on that plan was 5 to 10 times higher than any money into it. So if there were a loan outstanding, they would just take it from the death benefit and so forth. And the bulk of the money would still go tax-free to your heirs. And that's why it's such a good plan, or to your trust.
13: If you want to sit down, you want to find out, Robert can put it all up there for you on the screen, that you have the numbers, that you have enough to have the income that you want to continue. And as we say here on the show all the time, to get you to, through, and beyond retirement, reach out to him. 504-385-0544. That's 504-385-0544. And when you call in, don't worry, we're not going to put you on the air right now. Tell the receptionist, I want to talk about income. I want to see if I have enough income for retirement. That way, when you come in, Robert and his team will have all of that, and they can already craft that plan for you. So that complimentary hour, because that's what he's offering right now, a free hour of his time, a complimentary hour of his time to give you a consultation of what you have for your retirement. He's putting it out there for you, 504-385-0544, to figure out, do you have enough income for retirement, and talk about options if you need more. Now, Robert, as we talk about this and that complimentary appointment, and I want to liken this a little bit to some of your expertise that you have in marriage counseling, because that first year of marriage, it was tough for me and my wife. I'll make this personal. It can be tough because it's something new. But the same thing for retirement, where I found an article where a financial planner, they said that first year of retirement will set the tone for your for the rest of your financial life. Some people love their newfound freedom and they spent freely, while others went into preservation mode and they were worried about running out of money. And now we know the key is not to go overboard, but what's more common? People who spend too much, people who stay on track, people who go in their cocoon. And how do you help people navigate this first year? Because there's no more going to the office, and now the money that's coming back, it's kind of your responsibility.
20: Yeah, this is such an important topic. And so let me really just kind of dig in here a little bit, because it is the truth. Marriages, like relationships, generally end like they start. Generally, there's an adjustment period. And when marriages, we commit, we make a vow that we're going to continue to adjust as our spouse adjusts. We're going to continue to grow together, kind of moving together, adjusting together as we learn more and more about one another and our ways, and not the things that are particularly important to us and not maybe so much important to the other, but just kind of make it all work for the overall key of being happy in our marriage. So it does kind of set the tone. I mean, how you handle arguments, that happens in the beginning. That can be a tough adjustment. If you come from a family, like my family is a loud family. I mean, we talk loud. We do everything's loud. Our volume's always turned up, right? But in my wife's family, where she came from, they were just not that. Everything, she was raised by grandparents. It was a nice, calm atmosphere. You know, there wasn't really a lot of, you know, loud talking. They didn't have to talk loud. But we talk loud. And when she first came to our house, no doubt, she probably thought we were all insane because we just talk so loud. It sounded like we're arguing all the time. And we're not arguing. We're just loud talking folk. And so I had to learn how to adjust my tone, how to adjust my communication, and so forth, to something that was more accommodating to who she is, right? And because you don't want to be shutting people down and that kind of thing. Well, same is kind of true in retirement. You got to have to set the tone for what it's going to look like. So you ask me, what did I find? I'll tell you what I find. The first group of people that you deal with never actually thought about what retirement lifestyle would look like. They never actually contemplated what would happen when I don't have to get up at 7:30 in the morning, be in the car by 8:00, and be at the office by 9:00. They never thought about, what is a Monday without me doing that? What is a Tuesday or Wednesday without me doing that? What do I do on Thursdays now? And so one of the good things to do for you all listening to me is to begin to think about it. Pretend, take a Saturday and pretend it's a Monday and see how it works for you. Do you have enough to do? Do you have enough plans to do? I mean, what are you actually doing? Think about that. Then think about, what's your life cost Monday through Friday? What does it actually cost you to live the way you live? Now, then think about, do I want to continue to live where I'm living? Do I want to continue to have the same neighbors, the same friends? Do I want to still have the same convenience?

0: would not be needs if you didn't have a lot of money sitting over there to get done with. But now that you do, you have these needs until you get down to where that $800,000 becomes $80,000. And now all of a sudden you're trying to slow it down on these needs and so forth. And sometimes you created a lifestyle when it dropped down that far that now you can't keep up with without draining the remaining $80,000. And then what's the plan? And so overspending has to be dealt with because this is the normal way it happens. That's why when you watch those shows like a 30 for 30, or you watch shows about people who won the lottery and that they're broke in 5 years. Well, how has that happened? It's because in the beginning, it's so much money, you can't imagine spending it all up. You just can't imagine it until you get down to the last few hundred thousand and you realize maybe I shouldn't have bought everybody a house and maybe I shouldn't have done this, that, and the other. But that's what you hear over and over and over again when people don't have plans. And that's why I tell you, plans are so very important. You have got to have a plan. And so people understand this, then they come in and they say to me, Mr. Tanner, I don't have a plan. Great, now let's build one. And that's exactly as it should be. Then you have to be aware of people who underspend. And I've had those in my family, and you have them in your family. But these are people that they barely spend anything. They have a lot of money, and they end up dying, leaving a decent amount of money to people because they deprive themselves. They don't travel anywhere. They don't go anywhere. They always claim I'm on a fixed income. I can't do this, can't do that, and so forth. And they die leaving behind money because they did not have a plan either. No one gave them a plan to say, hey, if we put this in place, you could spend this entire amount of money wisely. Here's what it would look like and still leave your heirs in really good shape. Would you rather do that? Or would you rather live like a hermit? Well, people, this is not a hard question. They're going to say, yeah, I like to be able to live and enjoy my life and know that my family is going to be okay. Well, let's build that plan because planning is the key. Let's build that plan. This is called a spending plan or an income plan. And most people don't have any of the plans. They don't have a transition plan. They don't have a plan to leave things when they die. They don't have an income plan. They don't have a spending plan. They don't have any kind of plan. And so, but if this is a plan that would be important for you because it will help you know going into your retirement, will I be able to play golf twice a week? Will I be able to go bowling on Thursday nights? Will I be able to do this, that, and the other? Well, if we plan it all out, the answer would be yes. If we don't, the answer is likely, I don't know, or no. And so if you'd like a better answer than that, get on my calendar. Give me a call. The number is 504-385-0544. And do it, you know, today. You can call. They can still put you on my calendar today. Now, again, they don't have the answers. They just answer the phone. But they will put you on the calendar, and we'll have a conversation to get that done for you.
1: You know, I liken it back to like we were just talking about, Robert, relationships. When you first get married, you move into your apartment or maybe you get a house together, you have a conversation about where you want to raise your kids. If you want to have kids, where do you want to spend the rest of your life? Where do you want to go to church? What do those things look like? It's the same thing for retirement, is having that moment where you sit down and think to yourself just that. In marriage, you got to have that conversation with your spouse because you can't just up and decide 2 years into marriage, I'm ready to move to Utah. Your marriage might not hold up too much longer after that. You got to have that plan. The same thing goes in retirement. If you want to move to Utah, you want to have a plan for that. If you want to go live on a yacht, you want to have a plan for that. You want to have a plan. Now, retirement doesn't have to be what you hear some people make it out to be. It's not a death sentence. It's not the end of the road. It's the start of a new chapter when you have a proper plan in place. And that's what Robert and the team at Integrity want to talk to you about, is having just that plan in place. Because, and Robert, help me out with this, because for the person who's sitting down, like you said, I'm home more now. I find the flaws when I'm at home. Does it now mean, man, I can't do this? It's over. I can't do that kitchen. That's not what it has to be, correct?
0: No, it doesn't. Matter of fact, you have so many opportunities. To give you the perfect example, if I need to do that kitchen redo that we talked about, right, and I have my IUL and it has money that I plan to live off for the next 20 or 30 years and I have it in place, then I can simply go make a phone call and say, I want to take out a loan for the amount of that, whatever that thing is going to be, say it's $30,000. I want to take out a loan for $30,000.

0: You know that loan is going to come at 5.75%, which is pretty good as loans go, right? It will not be structured where it's 48 months at this or 36 months is this. It's a completely unstructured loan, meaning that you pay it back when and how you want to pay it back based on how it works for you and so forth. And if you don't pay it back, we don't come back and repossess the kitchen, tear the cabinets off the wall. If you don't pay it back and you end up dying 20, 30 years from now, then they'll take the adjustment of that loan from the death benefit at that time. That's why people who do be your own bank strategies, this is why this is used, to be able to be your own bank, not have to qualify. Because this is the other thing. If you didn't do that and you want to get it done and you don't want to mess up your retirement money, you would have to go make a loan, right? If you go and make the loan, you got to show the bank that you qualify for the loan, which means you have the ability to repay it. Well, if your income has not been set and planned and so forth, you can't show the bank income and you can't show them debt service that tells them you can pay it back. And if you can't pay it back or they think you can't pay it back, they're not going to give it to you. That's kind of how it goes, right? And that kind of thing. And then certain kinds of things they don't use as collateral. So, for example, there's certain kind of retirement accounts you can't collateralize. But that's, again, why an IUL is a really good friend in retirement, because it collateralizes to the company itself. And you don't have to go through, give me your taxes from last year, your taxes from the last 3 years, give me your financial statement, give me your updated quarterly. No, it's a phone call. And 48 hours later, the money's sitting in your bank account. That would be a good way to know you're going to be okay. And that's why it's a major part of wealthy people's planning. It's a major part. If you could talk to Warren Buffett and give him a call, he would say, if you want to know what I own the most in my portfolio and what I'm most proud of, he's going to tell you it's these policies or these life contracts. Because he has been quoted to say before, it's the best performing assets in his portfolio and have been for years. Now, if you want to do what rich people do, you might want to take a clue from that and decide, hey, if they're doing that, there must be a reason for it. And the reason is, yeah, tax advantages, access, liquidity use of control, you know, leveraging, and all those things that wealthy people do to stay wealthy and pass on wealth. And we want to help you do the same thing.
1: Robert just nailed it right there on the head. You want to do what the wealthy people do. We've heard stories about it. People have developed feelings about it for a litany of different reasons. But you want to do what the wealthy people do, because you want to start that generational wealth for your family, and you want to maintain the wealth that you've been working hard for all of these years. 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That's 504-385-0544. Once again, we're not going to put you on the air right now. We can't. We still got more show to do. But you can tell the receptionist, I just want to know about my income and retirement. They'll get the information, you'll get a questionnaire to fill out, send it back. Robert and the team will be waiting to sit down and have a conversation with you. And trust me, don't be alarmed if they ask you how you like your coffee. Trust me, it is amazing. If you haven't had the Mardi Gras blend, never mind. We'll talk about that later. 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
1: 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We have it all kind of divided out for you. Easy listen to go back, get the information, or the easiest way, if you want to definitely go a little bit more in depth about some of the information, 504-385-0544. Call Robert, have a conversation with him about it, get on his calendar, sit down and talk to him. FaceTime, Zoom, you can go to one of the many locations, you can do a conference call, he'll find a convenient way to make it work for you, an easy way to work for you. The only thing is, if you don't go in, you don't get the coffee. Trust me, you want to get the coffee. If you're a coffee drinker, you want to get the coffee. I digress. But Robert, I found an article, and I heard about some big news that's coming out there, pun intended. The Big Three Basketball League, that was co-founded by rapper and philanthropist and actor Ice Cube, is planning to go public through a $290 million deal, giving everyday fans a chance to own a piece of the league. It's something typically reserved for billionaires and institutions, but now they're opening the doors to the public. This really raises the question for business owners who are building something that can attract investors, or even for it to be sold one day, are just running something that depends on showing up each, not just running something that depends on showing up each and every day. So I had the question, for the bigger opportunities, are business owners learning how to grow on outside capital, or are they realizing the more of a structured way than ever to take advantage of growing in the first place?
0: Well, there's a lot of key points you're hitting here, John, that are very important. So again, we've talked about in past shows, there is a mindset. Mm-hmm. Around understanding opportunities that may exist for a business. And there is an entrepreneurial mindset, and there is a owner mindset. And there are two very different ways of thinking. An entrepreneurial mindset is that this venture is to increase my money, increase my worth, increase my value, and so forth. And as long as it's doing that, it's doing fine. However, an entrepreneur has already put the numbers to it and say, my exit in 5 years will look like this. My exit in 10 years will look like this, and so forth, and set what needs to happen to get that done. That's something we even do here at Integrity, is look at how do we exit in 10 years, still deliver people tremendous value, and so on and so forth. And of course, make it worth all the things we've built over time. It's just a wonderful way to look at it. And when you have a timeline, you can also now do benchmarks. And the benchmarks tell you you're on track. The benchmarks tell you if you're behind or ahead of schedule. And so that's something you have to really begin to think about. So for the question then is, how do you get that done? Well, for many business people, it is doing a hard look at your structure. Is this something that can operate without you? In other words, you've heard me talk about in times past, are you working in the business or working on the business? Mm-hmm. As long as you are working in the business doesn't have a whole lot of value, because the value is you. And if you're the one looking to leave, then when you leave, the business has no value because it took you to run it. If in the meantime, you'll be creating systems and operational processes and methodologies and so forth like that, that can live on past you, and you don't have to be involved in any of it because it's now a well-oiled machine that does what it's supposed to do, then someone can buy that all day long and buy it for a multiple of EBITDA, because it is a machine that don't need you to run, nor does it need them to run. It runs itself. And that's what you're trying to build. And there's a structuring piece to that. There's a governance piece to that. And there are parts that have to be in place to make that happen. Now you go to the marketplace with a value proposition that says, okay, this is not a $25 million business anymore. this is going to be in the neighborhood of $500 million or some number like that. So as you see, with them starting off with Ice Cube's deal, they're starting off with $290 million. Now, the other thing that you need to appreciate, when you're asking for the money, at least when you start the deal, you're not just needing capital. You need what they can do. For example, your investors in, I'm talking about $290 million now, they have to have distribution channels. They have to be bringing something to the table other than dollars that helps the thing do what you want to do. And a lot of people don't think like that, but that's how you need to think, that every person giving money for that initial launch has to also bring something else that the business is going to need. You either can bring publicity, you can bring news stations, you're bringing something else besides your money to see to it that we succeed. Now, when it comes to the public arena, the public now has something, as we talked off the air, the public has something that they can eyeball. You know why they're going to watch it so much? Because they're invested in it, because they have money in it. They want to make sure other people are watching it. They'll be referring it to everybody. You know why? Because the more people that watch it, the more people they refer, the bigger it gets, the more money they make. I mean, they understand how this all works. And so them letting the public in, great idea. The next thing is that when you have stakeholders in things, then stakeholders become a bigger part of your advertising that you don't have to pay for than it would be if you had to pay for marketing in all the different distribution places you want to be. But if you have people who own part of the operation, they will go before your media. They will go with your media. They'll go behind your media and keep the idea hot and fresh in people's mind and bring more and more people in, because they know the more, the merrier. They get how it all works. And so that's a very big piece, too, when it comes to turning customers into stakeholders. And then, of course, you don't have to worry about the bank. It's not just the banks anymore. Now that you have this kind of situation, you can just do another raise. You have to be careful about dilution, because you can't dilute people. So when you get ready to make the raise, you guarantee them the same percentage of holdings in the operation. But then you put new stock out there and bring other people in, and there's another raise that comes into play. And so if you keep thinking about it this way, instead of going traditional financing, you now can grow this business in all kinds of directions. Oh, you want to make sure the leadership is great. You want to make sure that the governance is great. You want to make sure the ideas are still fresh. And then you have all these strategic partners that come. You get private equity people that come involved. You get private investors. You get strategic partnerships. You get scalable revenue models. All this comes into play now because you have created a platform that allows for it to happen. And it's a wonderful thing. And most time, they don't want to run it. They're fine with who's running it. They're fine with the governance of it. They're fine with the vision of it. They just want to make their part as anyone else. And because it's investment and not loans, you're not worrying about and thinking about, can I meet this debt service for this particular year at that particular time? Because it's invested. They are trusting that you know what you're doing, and they're putting their money behind it. And that's a beautiful thing to do. Now, the other thing for business owners to think about now is your scale. And so it's tied to your vision, but how big can you see it being? How much value can it be worth? How different are you from others in the marketplace? What's your value proposition, you know, versus other people? What makes you better? What makes you more inviting to people to put money in as relates to going public? And you have to have some answers to that. You have to have, this is why we're markedly different to anything like this out there. This is why it deserves your dollars. And here is its future. Here's what we're laying out. Here's where we're going. And people get excited about that kind of thing, because everybody wants to get in on what I call the ground floor. Everybody wants to get in on the beginning of the bill. People talk about all the time, what if you had invested in Apple when it first started? What if you had invested in Microsoft when it was in a garage? You know, that kind of thing. What if you had been a 30% stockholder when Bill Gates was saying, hey, could you loan me? I'll give you 30% of my company if you could just loan me $100,000. I mean, what? I mean, just think about your value right now. And that's the kind of idea we're talking about. So as you're a business owner out there, think about, what would that take in your business? What would you have to build to attract that kind of situation to you? And so when you do that, people will start contacting you. People will start saying, hey, we're willing to do this and do that and do this to help you bring this forward, because we see what it is. We understand the goal. We understand what you're trying to do. And that's what you want to have happen as best you can. And that takes planning. That takes some doing. But if you're willing to sit down and have a conversation about it, willing to have the conversation with you to make sure that can happen for you, right? And then, of course, you have to think about where taxes fall when it comes to business. When businesses bring on investors and eventually sell, they can create major tax consequences. However, if you structure it properly and you have the right entity types, you have the trust at the top, you have corporations, you have operating companies, you have fee agreements, you have all these kinds of things. When you have that squared away, then not only does the investor benefit from good tax treatment, but you also benefit from good tax treatment. And that's something you have to think about. And of course, it all goes back to, however, the mindset. Are you thinking like an investor or an entrepreneur? Or are you thinking as a owner? Because let me tell you again, if you're thinking as an owner, you are the value. You die, you get sick, you become unable to function. Whatever you thought the business was, it's not. And a lot of people think, well, you know, if I'm the owner, I could sell the business, I can stay on board and so forth and run it. What the investor still has to think about, if I want to exit in 5 years and you're going to be for 5 years, I might make that work for me. But if I'm going to be an investor and you're going to give me a year of your time or your whatever the case may be, and I can't replace you, I'm not buying the business because I'm not going to come in there and run it. So when you watch Shark Tank, that's what you hear Mark Cuban saying all the time. I am not looking for another job. I am not coming in to run that business. But I will buy something that generates revenue and makes me money. That's what you hear Mr. Wonderful talk about. I want my dollars back. So I will invest in something that will give me dollars. But if you're telling me to get off this chair and come go to work, not doing that. Okay. I'll get you connected. I'll give you some of my influences. I'll do what I can do, but I'm not looking to go to work. And that's the thing from a business mindset, business owners, we have to be thinking about that. How do we build something of tremendous value, get paid for it, give somebody else a great opportunity and a great situation, and take care of your family, your situation, and all of that because you thought this thing through, you built it in the right way, and now it's going to serve you and your family possibly for generations to come. That's the idea. So if you're a business owner and all of this sounds like foreign language to you right now, that's even more the reason you should write this number down, 504-385-0544. Give us a call and we'll show you how those $1 million, $1 billion businesses do what they do and show you how it could have also apply to your business.
1: You know, we said it just the last segment. It's doing what the wealthy does. You know, I remember about 20 years ago, there was this little upstart company that went public that everybody kept trying to figure out because the name, when it came to shoes and fitness, it was Nike. It was Adidas. But then here comes this little upstart company, Under Armour, that started making sneakers and started making uniforms and all sorts of things and made themselves into a household name. But there was a structure that had to be put in place there. And now you see the growth of it. It's the same thing. We talk about it all the time on here, Shark Tank. When you watch it, the growth, the structure, everything that has to be there. Those billionaires up there, if there's not enough in place for them to want to deal with it, they're not going to. And the same goes for your business. If there's not enough there, which one of the notable things being, if you're involved, if you're so ingrained in it, you've heard them say, I'll buy the business, I'll hire you as a consultant. Are you ready to go back to work? Are you ready to go back to being employee number, whatever number they're up to? Are you ready to sit down, talk about, bring your ideas, bring your plan, and get a strategy put in place to grow your business? Reach out to Robert and the team at Integrity. It's 504-385-0544. That's 504-385-0544. 0544. Sit down, talk with Robert and the team and tell them, hey, this is the business that I have. This is what I'm looking to do. I'm looking for growth. I'm looking to grow. Things have been going very well for me. I'm looking just even, we're not even going to talk about going public. You might even want to just go small scale. Hey, right now we're in Louisiana. I want to move into Alabama. Next, I want to move into Georgia. not too big or not too small, however you want to do it. Neither one of them are a wrong answer. Just bring your idea, bring your plan, and sit down and talk with Robert, and let's get all of that executed. Reach out to him, 504-385-0544. Now, Robert, we talk about it all the time. We're amidst of the great wealth transfer. There is more money and more things that are going to be moving about in the coming years. But I found an article in USA Today that says two-thirds of Americans ages 18 to 44 either have received or expect to receive an inheritance, which is a blessing because let's just face facts. A lot of us didn't inherit anything and might not. But sometimes the inheritance can be a bit of a burden. And let's hear from the decluttering influencer about the unstuffed life.
3: Just because you inherited it doesn't mean you have to keep it. Your mom's china, your grandma's quilt, your uncle's coin collection. I mean, you didn't ask for any of it. And now you feel like a villain for even thinking about letting it go. But here's the truth. You can honor somebody's memory without turning your house into a museum. Keeping all of it doesn't mean you love them more. And letting some of it go doesn't mean you love them less.
1: I hope my son is well aware that he's not going to inherit my watches. He has to deal with that. But for some people, there are things that they inherit and it can be a blessing. And then there are some things that they need to avoid. What kind of inheritances can cause a problem for not just retirees, but for the working class?
0: Well, I got to tell you, real estate is probably the number one thing that comes to mind and so forth. There was an era in the country where people were saying, you want to become a millionaire, own real estate. It was one of the biggest, fastest, and they touted it as being how most people became millionaires. There was house flipping, there was wholesaling, mm-hmm. and various other methods that were going on where you could flip this or do this and so forth. And all that was a great season. There was a guy named Colton Sheets who was very big back in that time on infomercials about giving courses on how to get this done. And for a lot of people, they did go out and acquire a lot of real estate, some rental properties and so forth like that. And real estate is still, there's still truth in real estate about getting good locations, about having positive revenue and things of this nature. Now, the thing is, though, when we get to estate planning, which is where inheritance becomes a conversation, when you get to estate planning, you have the builder who built all the wealth and has the wealth in certain situations. If it's in real estate, if your children never showed interest in owning and managing real estate, have careers that don't lend to controlling and managing real estate, right? And have no desire to do so. And if you ask those children, I have a client of mine that we had this conversation a long time ago. He had about 200, 300 pieces of property and so forth, had three kids. And his idea was, I'm gonna leave all of them, you know, 100 properties each and so forth. And he'll be able to do this and that and the other and the other. And I said, what did he do now? And he told me what their different professions were, which were nothing at all nearing real estate management, et cetera, et cetera. And so I said, have you ever talked to your children about your plan to leave them all this real estate in Ohio, in this place and that place? Have you talked to anybody about that? No, I haven't talked to them about it. I mean, they're going to get it. I mean, there's nothing to talk about. It's going to go to them. It's already in my will to do that. I said, okay, well, how about you give them a call and ask this simple question. Would you rather have 100 real estate, I'm sorry, revenue producing properties located in and around this city, in and around this state, and so forth? Or would you rather have the cash value of all those properties if I could give you one or the other? Which would you want? All three of the children, almost in harmony, like a little choir, said, the money. I'd rather the money. And what happens is because they don't want to manage, they don't want to collect rent, they don't want to fix up on houses, they don't want to hire anybody to do it. You know, they don't want to do any of that stuff. They just give me the money and I'll do what I want to do in line with what I'm doing, is the idea. And so when it comes to what people inherit, there needs to be some conversations around it. You may be thinking, I want to keep this land in our family for the next 200 years. I want anybody named Tanner to be able to live on this land for years and years to come to be able to build their house here, et cetera, et cetera. And it could be that I'm from a little town called New Hebron, Mississippi. It could be that nobody wants to live in New Hebron. I don't care if it is 300 acres. Nobody wants to live there. And if that's in fact the case, it is what it is. And so you have to be smart about that kind of thing, right? This is also true for timeshares. Do they want to pick up the annual maintenance? Do they want to pick up the rising cost? Do they want to pick up the limited flexibility that goes with it? I mean, they're notoriously difficult to sell. Do they want to deal with all that? And your children may not want any of that. If they want a vacation to that particular place, they may just pay for a vacation to that particular place and so forth. And that's all they have to do. So, you know, you don't want your death to unintentionally bind them to something or unintentionally have a result you don't want to have happen. Or all of these taxable accounts that you may have, your taxable IRAs and your taxable 401ks and whatever the case may be. And all of that, because what happens is they have to have the money when it's all this stuff going to probate. If it don't go directly to them, they have to have the money to pay the taxes. And even if it does go directly to them and his taxes have to be paid within 9 months of receipt, they have to make sure you have enough money to get that done. And they got to make sure they haven't spent it by the time the 9 months get over. Because if that's the case, now they have a real tax issue that has to be considered. And so these are just things that you think about. When it comes to collectibles, again, you may have people that collectible coin, that guitar, those kind of assets, they would love to buy from you now. They would love to be able to be in line to receive those things and so forth. And it may not be your kids, but there are people out there that could put it in a museum, probably would put it in a museum, and they would love to have it. And you might do better being someone who is a person that makes that charitable gift to that particular organization and so forth, and it'd be better received, better appreciated, and so forth. And they can even give you paperwork that says the value of what you gave us was this. They can help you in tax planning that you may well need moving forward. And so that's another thing to be thinking about when it comes to that. And so also for all you guys who are gun collectors and all that, and I know there's a lot of people who do that, especially down south here, but if you are that particular person, do understand that passing that kind of thing on, state and federal regulations, some jurisdictions, heirs have to have days to transfer and store firearms legally, unregistered weapons, restricted items that you cannot fully pass on, and that kind of thing. There's a lot that goes with thinking about what it is you want to leave to people. So as you think about it and you think about your wealth transfer, there's nothing wrong with coming into a place like ours, having a conversation, a very real, as you can probably tell here, a very real conversation on exactly what this kind of plan needs to look like. Because just like there's entrance planning, there is exit planning that has to be done. Just like there's building and growth planning, there is estate and generational wealth planning that has to go on. And we tell people all the time, there are 8 to 9 different kinds of plans that go into the really super successful people's lives. It's just the way it is. And so if you have never heard of a generational wealth plan, if you've never heard of a family office setup plan as a business owner, if you've never heard of succession planning, if you ever heard of business continuation, you ever heard of buy-sell agreements, you ever heard of this kind of stuff, well, that's the kind of planning businesses do as it relates to estate. But if you're a person like yourself, do you have a trust? Do you have a will? Do you have what kind of will do you have? What kind of POAs do you have? All of that kind of stuff comes up in how you do this. And so if that is all foreign to you, again, that's why you should give us a call. Again, the number is 504-385-0544. Give us a call or go to my website, BigEasyFinancial.com. And go ahead and book an appointment, whether it's Zoom, whether you want to come in, we'll have that cup of coffee, whatever it is you need to do. I don't care if it's a conference call. Let's get it done. And so give us a call. Let's get on the calendar with one another. Let's have a conversation about your greatest concern. And here's the thing. When you call me, I will have my office send you out a form called a pre-appointment questionnaire. Fill it out and put the top 3 most important things you want to make sure your meeting covers and that the meeting don't go on without talking to those things. And we'll make sure to have a meeting ready to go for you customize around the things that are most important to you to make sure we get those answered. At the end of that meeting, we're going to ask you, well, do you want to move forward or not? You'll let us know yay or nay, and we'll, if nothing else, we had a great conversation. If you're in the office, we had a great cup of coffee together. I got to meet you. You got to meet me. It was wonderful and all of that, and we just move on. But if we can help you, we're not just talking about helping you for today or tomorrow. We're talking about changing your life. So let us help you. The number again, 504-385-0544.
1: The last thing that you want is your last memory to be a burden to your kids. So whatever it may be, the home, whatever you're leaving to them, that's the last thing you want it to be, because you have great intentions. But you also want to make sure that your intentions, and if you had to put a theme on this entire show, it's having a conversation. Having a conversation with your kids, with your heirs, whoever might be inheriting whatever's there, having a conversation and having a plan in place to make sure that it gets done properly, funded properly, and put exactly where you want it to be, to not only meet your dreams, to meet your goals, to meet your final request, but it's also to have a scenario that you're setting up your family for success. Reach out to Robert and the team. Have a conversation about that. Sit down and talk to it. Make sure you have a strategy in place for all of that. For longtime listeners, you can go back to listen to previous episodes where we talk about wills and trust and things of that nature. You want to make sure you have that structured in place. If not, you could be giving your heirs a free trip to probate court. No one wants a free trip to court ever for anything. So you can go back and listen to that episode, but you can also just make sure and get all of that taken care of when you go in, sit down with Robert, having that plan. Reach out to him. 504-385-0544. That's 504-385-0544, or go online, bigeasyfinancial.com. As always, we thank you guys for joining us here each and every week here on News Talk 99.5 WRNO. Robert, we didn't mention it, but happy Father's Day, sir. I hope you have a great Father's Day. For all the fathers
0: happy
1: out there.
0: Happy Father's Day to you as well.
1: Thank you, sir. For all the fathers out there, for the stepfathers, grandfathers, for even the brothers that might have acted in a mature role, and the uncles. You being out there, you're being father figures. Happy Father's Day to all you guys. Hope you've had a wonderful day. Hope you've had a blessed day. Enjoy the rest of this weekend. Be safe out there. Be kind to one another. Robert, once again, I say thank you. And before we get out of here, I'm going to get more coffee, and I'm going to give you the final word, sir.
0: Well, guys, again, thank you so much for being here. Thank you for listening. I can't tell you what you mean to me. You guys mean the world to me, and I hope that every week we do this show, we say something that impacts you in some way, something that just gears you up for better planning and so forth. And I didn't say this today, but here's what I want you to do. I want you to bring whatever current plan you might have. If nothing else, I at least want to say, hey, you know, you have a great plan. Stick to it. You'll be fine. But at least have another set of eyes on it, because all I want is the absolute best for you, because I believe I can have everything in this life I want if I but first help enough other people get what they want. And so I know you want a successful retirement. I know you don't want to be worrying about income or running out of money. I know you want to leave your children's children some sort of benefit when you're gone. I know you want to do that. Most all good people want to do that. And so if you're that person, I want you to give me a call. You have the number. I'm going to give it to you one more time. It is 504-385-0544. And also go to bigeasyfinancial.com and book whatever type of appointment you want to have right there on my calendar. And I will show up for the appointment. It'll be a great conversation, and hopefully we'll do a lot of good for you. So with that being said, I look forward to seeing you same place, same time next week on this very same station. Tell other people about the show. That really helps us out a lot. Let them know it becomes a podcast. You can go to that website and get podcasts going back a year. And so to learn who we are, learn how we go about it, and learn how we can help you. Until then, you guys have a great rest of the day. And you fathers, again, happy Father's Day.
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